0: book or sports books or traditional gambling operations.
1: Officials in Seminole County, Florida, have captured two alligators living in a river where a 31-year-old woman was killed over the weekend. Police say the victim, her boyfriend, and best friend were attacked by the animal while on a hike, suffering several fatal bite wounds. I'm Stephanie Officer, ABC News.
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5: North Idaho weather.
6: We'll drop down to 51 with a pretty good chance of scattered showers tonight. Also, a chance of rain to start the day tomorrow, turning to partly sunny skies later in the day with low 70s. 54 and partly cloudy tomorrow night. Sunshine and 72 for Wednesday.
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12: Thank you, Bill. It is Monday, June 29th, 2026. Here's what's happening today in America. Americans headed to Venezuela. Ceasefire off and now on again. Knockout round begins, and the legend has his last show. It's all coming up, and Bill's going to be here with your message of the day. But first, the death toll of the earthquake in Venezuela is 1,430 so far. 33 survivors have been pulled from rubble, but there are still 50,000 people missing. This was after a 7.2 and a 7.5 earthquake. The last 7.5 magnitude earthquake in America was back in 1812. Among the 33 rescued was an infant and an 11-year-old boy who was detected 10 feet below the surface. Nearly 60,000 buildings have been damaged or destroyed. U.S. Southern Command says 130 airmen arrived to help reopen the airport. This, among other Americans helping, of course. 24 countries have sent 521 tons of supplies. Three urban search and rescue teams from America have arrived: Miami, Fairfax, Virginia, and LA County Fire. CENTCOM announced on Saturday that American forces carried out another round of strikes on multiple targets in Iran after a Panama-flagged oil tanker was attacked near the Strait of Hormuz. This tanker was carrying more than 2 million barrels of crude oil when it was hit by a one-way attack drone about 4:30 in the morning. So then we attacked Iran, then Iran flew missiles and drones into Bahrain and Kuwait. Kuwait has a major U.S. Army base, and they detected and intercepted two ballistic missiles, no injuries or damage. Bahrain said that Iran did damage a residential building, but no one was killed. The U.S. and Iran have agreed to stop attacks and allow vessels to move freely through the Strait of Hormuz again. Lionel Messi, the first person to ever score in seven straight World Cup games. He also scored his 19th all-time goal, most ever, extending the record that he broke just the other day.

0: The game was meaningless for Argentina. They already got first in the group, but the 70,000 fans at Cowboy Stadium wanted to see Messi. He came out in the 60th minute. USA's first knockout game is against Bosnia. This coming Wednesday, 8 o'clock Eastern. If we win, we will play the winner of Belgium and Senegal, and that game will be on the 6th of July. Alan Jackson gave his final concert. It was in Nashville. The first half of the show were country singers covering Jackson songs. Carrie Underwood, Thomas Rhett, Melinda Lambert, Luke Bryan, Leanne Womack, Little Big Town, among others. Then there was a huge, long, severe storm delay, but Alan Jackson took the stage at 9:35. He has a degenerative nerve condition. It's called Charcot-Marie Tooth disease. It's hard for him to walk or stand. He told the audience, if anyone has lived the American dream, it's me. The great Bill O'Reilly has your message of the day. Next.
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Time now for the O'Reilly Update message of the day. On this Monday, I wrote a message of the day last week that Robert De Niro, the actor, very fine actor, should leave the country, should move somewhere else. And I think this is the first time I've ever said that about a celebrity. It's not that I care what De Niro thinks about Donald Trump or the country or politics or anything like that, but he's so hateful. The man is just basing his entire career now on hatred. And he has a little bit of influence, not a lot, but a little. But my thinking is this, wouldn't you be a happier guy, Bobby, if you lived someplace else that wasn't run by Republicans or President Trump? You can go to South America, Caribbean will take you. You're a rich guy worth $500 million, owns restaurants, owns booze companies, and he's made some money in the movies, of course. But why are you here? Your kind of hatred isn't going to change many minds. You're talking to the hate choir. So I have some suggestions for Bobby. I think you like Uruguay. Montevideo is the capital. I spent some time there in the Falklands War. All you got to do is bring down maybe $100,000, and they'll give you a Uruguayan passport. And there's no Trump. Hey, Bobby, think about it. I'm Bill O'Reilly. I approve the message by writing it. You can reach me, Bill at BillO'Reilly.com, Bill at BillO'Reilly.com, name in town if you wish to opine. Now let's go to the mail. Scott, Bill, would you mind explaining this whole presidential library thing? It's history. Presidents have a lot of stuff. So you put it in the library so you can see it, and a little ego in there. But the libraries are very instructive. I've been to almost all of them. A lot of history. David Ferran, Baton Rouge, Louisiana. Bill, please report on who has to pay the upkeep of the library. The people who go to the library. No, I mean, maybe Cook County will give the Obama team some money. Possible they can do that. But it's primarily a private situation. Carolyn, I appreciate your honesty, Bill, and depend on your research. I listen to other sources, but nothing they report makes much sense. I always come back to you. We're very pleased that you do. We're not going to deceive you. We're not going to mislead you. Edward, I am truly grateful to your crew for doing the Do It Live segments. I watch your program every day, but this is my favorite. I have a grandson who is autistic, so I can relate to the trials that Leland went through. It's a good segment. Okay, so Do It Live on YouTube. You like the Leland Vittert segment. It's up now. Jim Gable, Morgantown, North Carolina. Great interview with Anthony Scaramucci. It changed my opinion of him. That is up now on our long form. Okay, we'll do it live. Anthony Scaramucci is up. In a moment, something you might not know. Home ownership has been the foundation of the American dream for generations. 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

Now the O'Reilly update brings you something you might not know. From Microsoft to Google, nine major corporations are now competing to develop the latest self-learning software. While some hail artificial intelligence, AI, as the biggest scientific breakthrough in a generation, others believe it will bring the end of humanity. That would not be good. Here's where AI will be in the next 15 years. The machines will run our daily lives. Artificial intelligence will replace secretaries, personal assistants, telephone operators, translators. All cars will be self-driving by the year 2035. AI will also take over the medical industry. Companies like Pfizer are now deploying software to develop the next wave of drugs. Also, diagnostic. A recent scientific breakthrough can detect pancreatic cancer and other diseases 6 years before a person shows symptoms. Next, journalism. Outlets like CNN, the Associated Press, Reuters now use AI to create content. Current technology can produce breaking news segments from research to publication in less than 90 seconds, but that doesn't mean what they're producing is actually accurate. AI will also help fight America's next war. The Pentagon is already using software to fly drones, predict enemy movements, even pilot unmanned planes and boats in military conflicts. Finally, entertainment and business sophisticated algorithms are replacing musicians, artists, writers, poets, and here's something else you might not know. AI will never replace me. Not going to happen. We are unique. However, some programmers predict AI will bring about our extinction, and I guess that would include me. A writer for Science Magazine recently asked an artificial intelligence platform called Chaos GPT to appraise the human race. Said the machine, quote, humans are among the most destructive and disgusting creatures on Earth. No doubt we must eliminate them before they cause more harm to the planet. Back in a moment. Most people already know the medications they want, they need. They have been taking them for years. 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Thank you for listening to the O'Reilly Update. I am Bill O'Reilly. No spin, just facts, and always looking out for you.

0: I'm Nick DeLuca. Legal tampering getting going in the NBA. Warriors forward Draymond Green declining his $27.6 million player option and will become a free agent. The move creating some flexibility for Golden State to pursue LeBron James in free agency. Team also reportedly targeting Wizards star Anthony Davis. ESPN's David Dennis Jr. says the Warriors are back to big-time offseason moves.
1: I would like to welcome the Golden State Warriors back to big-boy offseason moves. Like, they have been spending the last half a decade twiddling their thumbs, goofing around with this two-timeline thing that has been going on nowhere, and they thank the heavens again that Stephen Curry got them a championship in 2022 when their front office really didn't do enough to garner that. But they've been doing this thing with these draft picks, with Kuminga, with Wiseman, with all these things, trying to put a Band-Aid with Jimmy Butler and Porzingis and all this. Now you are ready to go ahead in the offseason and make the moves necessary to get a championship team around Stephen Curry for the first time in a very long time at the end of his career. If you're going to go out there and tell me you're getting Anthony Davis, if you're going to go out there and tell me you're getting LeBron James, with all of this going on, you have a puncher's chance with a guy who is still a top 10 player in the league.
0: Dennis Jr. on First Take. Meanwhile, Heat forward Andrew Wiggins intending to sign a three-year, $64 million contract to stay with the franchise, including a player option. In the third season, averaged 15 points per game, shooting just under 48% from the field in his first full year in Miami. Former NBA players Malik Beasley and Ed Davis and an NBA agent are among six defendants indicted on charges related to an alleged sports gambling scheme that targeted at least four games during the 2023-24 season.
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7: 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From ABC News Tech Trends. Anthropic now says Mythos has been approved once again by the U.S. government for some select businesses to use. The AI model was taken down by Anthropic after the Trump administration said foreign nationals, including Anthropic's own employees, couldn't access it. The model had raised concerns it could be used to break cybersecurity systems were it to fall into the wrong hands. China can once again say it has the world's fastest supercomputer according to the latest top 500 ranking. LineShine comes from the National Supercomputing Center in Shenzhen and takes over that top spot from El Capitan at Lawrence Livermore National Laboratory. And Australia's government now says it's doubling the fine for violating its landmark social media law. Now, if any social media companies are found to be knowingly allowing kids under 16 to access their platforms, the company could be on the hook for the equivalent of $68 million. With Tech Trends, I'm Mike Dubusky, ABC News.
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8: On the PNW Ag Network, I'm Glenn Vaugh, and many in farm country are not happy that the Senate's Farm Bill proposal does not address California's Proposition 12, which impacts animal welfare and animal confinement issues across state lines. Senate Ag Chair John Bozeman recently defended his decision not to limit the out-of-state reach of California's legislation in the Farm Bill draft. He says the votes just aren't there to restrict California's animal confinement standards.
9: We're going to need a number of Democratic votes in order to get this passed. So because of that, we really haven't identified anybody that will step up and say that they're for this on the Democratic side. I'm personally for it. I think the pork producers don't gain anything if you have a vote and it's just a party line vote.
8: More than 300 farm groups have asked Senate Ag to follow suit after the House passed a farm bill that restricts Prop 12 from impacting how livestock is raised in other states.
9: We can have all the organizations in the world support it, as I do, but if you can't find some Democrats to actually vote for it, it doesn't work. We're going to have to do a better job of that coalition that is for this. We're going to have to actually translate that to votes and get some people besides Republicans that will support this.
8: Once again, Senate Ag Chair John Bozeman. Well, speaking of that Senate Farm Bill draft legislation, American Farm Bureau Federation President Zibby Duvall says there are many benefits of the proposal, but it still needs improvement.
10: Benefits of the Senate Farm Bill include improved access to credit, expanded investments in specialty crops, increased transparency in fertilizer markets, and enhanced research and conservation programs. While this is a positive step forward, Congress must still protect interstate commerce, approve the sale of year-round E15, and provide economic aid to farmers struggling in a depressed farm economy.
8: Once again, the AFBF's Zibby Duvall. This is the PNW Ag Network.
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20: ABC News, I'm Stephanie Officer. As Kentuckians begin the recovery and rebuilding process after this weekend's devastating floods, Governor Andy Beshear posted a video warning of dangerously high temperatures expected this week, which could prove more dangerous to those still working to clean up.
21: We are now going to face intense heat, with most of the heat index being over 100 degrees across Kentucky.
20: A JetBlue flight today reported hitting a drone while trying to land in New York City. Then hours later, a helicopter pilot reported a very close call at the same airport. These incidents after a United pilot reported a near collision with a drone. ABC's Gio Benitez.
22: Around 7:15 a.m., pilots of a JetBlue flight full of passengers from Las Vegas coming in for a landing at New York's JFK Airport believed they hit a drone at nearly 3,000 feet.
23: We don't need any assistance. We're just going to go ahead and land.
22: And a second incident at JFK, a helicopter pilot reported nearly colliding with a gigantic
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1: From ABC News, Wall Street Now. On Wall Street, stocks had a solid showing Monday, jumping more than 300 points as investors acted on cautious optimism of U.S. and Iran hostilities lessening with planned talks in Qatar, along with strong gains from Google parent company Alphabet, which rose 4% in its first day trading as a Dow member. The Dow Jones ended the day 0.59% up, with the Nasdaq gaining 2.07% and the S&P 1.8%. Comcast also jumped 6% after announcing their remaining media and tech companies, NBC Universal and Sky, will be spun off into a new publicly traded company. Comcast explaining these two companies will be better positioned to pursue its own strategic priorities, invest for growth, and create long-term shareholder value as independent entities. And a Stellantis plant will be giving their employees at one of their Fiat plants in northern Italy an extra week of summer vacation later this month after parts shortages for engines, bumpers, and sensors have left them unable to open after a public holiday. Mike Dubusky, ABC News.
2: From America's number one travel radio show, I'm Robert Carey with today's RM World Travel Minute. As we move along in the year and the American economy continues to gain steam, if you're looking to change up where you live and that's going to result in having to change jobs, I've got some thoughts on that today. On average, the larger the city, the greater the opportunity there is in our country. But big also brings with it more agita, too. So I was looking over a list of cities that contain headquarter locations for Fortune 1000 companies, and a place that Mary and I enjoy that has a population just over 3 million, with 13 companies headquartered there, it's San Diego. Interesting, right? Pittsburgh has about 2.5 million people living there and is the headquarters for 19 Fortune 1000 companies. Charlotte is similar with around 2.7 million people and 19 Fortune 1000 companies. St. Louis may be the sleeper in the mix. You're going to find a population there of over 3 million. They've got 23 Fortune 1000 companies. Denver has a similar population to St. Louis. They're home to 27 Fortune 1000 companies. Something to think about, folks, if you're looking to relocate and need a new job. More travel info awaits you anytime at rmworldtravel.com. Have a great day, everyone.
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10: This is the Bloomberg Real Estate Report. I'm Denise Pellegrini. A flood of people are now moving out of flood zones. The flood-prone areas of the U.S. are losing residents at nearly twice the previous year's rate, according to Redfin, with high flood risk counties seeing an outflow of 63,000 more residents than they gained in 2025. That is nearly double the prior year's outflow. And the counties, meantime, at low risk of flooding, well, they gained nearly 70,000 residents last year. And that's the biggest uptick we've seen since 2018. Miami and Houston, among the metros losing the most residents last year amid flood-prone areas. There are some exceptions, though. There were some flood-prone areas that gained residents. Those are more affordable, though, than the places that lost them. And the places that lost residents were known for being super expensive. All 10 counties that gained the most residents, well, they had median list prices under $500,000, including in Florida, Texas, and North Carolina. And that's the Bloomberg Real Estate Report. I'm Denise Pellegrini.
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13: The festival at Sandpoint is back from July 30th through August 9th. 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
1: I'm Nick DeLuca. Legal tampering getting going in the NBA. Warriors forward Draymond Green declining his $27.6 million player option and will become a free agent. The move creating some flexibility for Golden State to pursue LeBron James in free agency. Team also reportedly targeting Wizards star Anthony Davis. ESPN's David Dennis Jr. says the Warriors are back to big-time offseason moves.
2: I would like to welcome the Golden State Warriors back to big-boy offseason moves. Like, they have been spending the last half a decade twiddling their thumbs, goofing around with this two-timeline thing that has been going on nowhere, and they thank the heavens again that Stephen Curry got them a championship in 2022 when their front office really didn't do enough to garner that. But they've been doing this thing with these draft picks, with Kuminga, with Wiseman, with all these things, trying to put a Band-Aid with Jimmy Butler and Porzingis and all this. Now you are ready to go ahead in the offseason and make the moves necessary to get a championship team around Stephen Curry for the first time in a very long time at the end of his career. If you're going to go out there and tell me you're getting Anthony Davis, if you're going to go out there and tell me you're getting LeBron James, with all of this going on, you have a puncher's chance with a guy who is still a top 10 player in the league.
1: Dennis Jr. on First Take. Meanwhile, Heat forward Andrew Wiggins intending to sign a three-year, $64 million contract to stay with the franchise, including a player option. In the third season, averaged 15 points per game, shooting just under 48% from the field in his first full year in Miami. Former NBA players Malik Beasley and Ed Davis and an NBA agent are among six defendants indicted on charges related to an alleged sports gambling scheme that targeted at least four games during the 2023-24 season.
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5: 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And Wednesdays, Benny on the Deck, Season 9. Benny Baker out on the deck at Connie's Lounge. Now, looking ahead to the holiday weekend, the 219 Lounge on First Avenue in Sandpoint, they've got Right Front Burner playing on Friday night at 9 p.m. And on Saturday the 4th, live music with DJ Just Blake. 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That starts at 9 p.m. as well. Now, things are absolutely hopping at Happy's Inn in Libby, Montana. Get this, the legendary Tanya Tucker going to be live at Happy's Inn in Libby, Montana this coming Friday night. Get your tickets on their website. That's Happy's in.com. And also more fun this Friday night at the Heron's Landing, part of their Summer Sunset series. The Plastic Owls will be playing between 6 and 9 p.m. That's at the Blue Heron Cafe and Samuel's Store at the Heron's Landing. 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
8: This is a Bloomberg Business of Sports report. Blue Owl Capital is said to be in advanced talks to buy a minority stake of the NBA's Cleveland Cavaliers through its Dyal Home Court Partners Fund. There's word the size of the stake is expected to be between 5% and 10%. Sportico values the team at $3.95 billion. Cavs owner Dan Gilbert reportedly has been looking to sell as much as 15% of the franchise. The NFL Players Association and a former senior attorney have partially settled her lawsuit. Heather McPhee alleged the union and its executives retaliated against her for instituting an investigation into its relationship with licensing firm One Team Partners. Wimbledon's free-to-air future on the BBC has been secured at least until 2033 after an extended broadcast deal between the All England Club and the broadcaster. The agreement ensures the tennis tournament remains accessible to UK audiences. With a Bloomberg Business of Sports report, I'm Michael Barr.
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7: On the PNW Ag Network, I'm Glenn Vogg, and many in farm country are not happy that the Senate's Farm Bill proposal does not address California's Proposition 12, which impacts animal welfare and animal confinement issues across state lines. Senate Ag Chair John Bozeman recently defended his decision not to limit the out-of-state reach of California's legislation in the Farm Bill draft. He says the votes just aren't there to restrict California's animal confinement standards.
13: We're going to need a number of Democratic votes in order to get this passed. So because of that, we really haven't identified anybody that will step up and say that they're for this on the Democratic side. I'm personally for it. I think the pork producers don't gain anything if you have a vote and it's just a party line vote.
7: More than 300 farm groups have asked Senate Ag to follow suit after the House passed a farm bill that restricts Prop 12 from impacting how livestock is raised in other states.
13: We can have all the organizations in the world support it, as I do, but if you can't find some Democrats to actually vote for it, it doesn't work. We're going to have to do a better job of that coalition that is for this. We're going to have to actually translate that to votes and get some people besides Republicans that will support this.
7: Once again, Senate Ag Chair John Bozeman. Well, speaking of that Senate Farm Bill draft legislation, American Farm Bureau Federation President Zibby Duvall says there are many benefits of the proposal, but it still needs improvement.
14: Benefits of the Senate Farm Bill include improved access to credit, expanded investments in specialty crops, increased transparency in fertilizer markets, and enhanced research and conservation programs. While this is a positive step forward, Congress must still protect interstate commerce, approve the sale of year-round E15, and provide economic aid to farmers struggling in a depressed farm economy.
7: Once again, the AFBF's Zibby Duvall. This is the PNW Ag Network.
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17: A better life with Dr. Sanjay Gupta.
18: By age 35, two-thirds of American men will experience some degree of noticeable hair loss. And by age 50, about 85% of men will have significantly thinning hair. 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No matter the cause, a lot of men, understandably, are frustrated by hair loss because it seems like a loss of control. You can take great care of your scalp by all sorts of expensive lotions and potions, but that might not matter. There are some tried and true medications that might work, like minoxidil or finasteride. 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That's the ultimate control of their appearance. I'm Dr. Sanjay Gupta, helping you live a better life.
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0: federal regulators. ABC's Mary Bruce reporting from Washington.
21: The high court expanding presidential power, allowing him to fire officials from independent bipartisan regulatory agencies for any reason. Chief Justice John Roberts writing the president may remove his subordinates at will. But the justices carve out one exception, the Federal Reserve, blocking President Trump for now from firing Fed Governor Lisa Cook, citing our nation's tradition of central banking protected from political interference.
22: Luigi Mangione was back in court today for a hearing that set a date for his federal trial. Jury selection will begin January 5th with opening statements 20 days later. The state trial is slated for September 8th. ABC News legal contributor Brian Buckmeyer.
23: We saw in the state case as well that they brought up the issue of a psychiatric defense. That's going to play a big part in this, even though the fact they pulled it away in the state case, because I think it's going to impact the potential jurors who are going to look at this case. And I think that's what comes down to being the biggest part of this case. Who's going to sit in that jury box to decide the fate of Luigi Mangione?
22: Details emerging about a fatal alligator attack on a woman swimming in a river in Florida. ABC's Victor Oquendo.
24: At a river north of Orlando, Florida, a woman swimming with friends attacked by a large alligator, her boyfriend desperately trying to pry her from its mouth. Officials say the 31-year-old woman from Orlando was swimming in about 3 feet of water on Sunday, the woman dying on the way to the hospital. It's the third alligator attack in Central Florida in the last week. A child fishing at a resort was bitten on his hand, and a snorkeler was mauled at a state park.
22: The House this evening passed a sweeping bipartisan bill aiming to protect kids online, but it now faces opposition from tech safety groups and the Senate. 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
22: Just a few months after a big fight in Congress over the expiration of Obamacare subsidies gripped the nation, we're beginning to see some impacts of that decision. ABC's Sherry Preston with the latest.
29: Millions of people had fallen off the rolls of health insurance through the Affordable Care Act. New government numbers show enrollment in February was down by 3 million people compared to last year. Experts say it's likely connected to the end of federal subsidies for premiums and the much higher cost for those who can't get health insurance through work.
22: The Pentagon confirms a U.S. Marine who went missing at sea has been declared dead.
30: Lance Corporal Armando Ortiz Canseco was taking part in a training operation aboard the USS Anchorage off the coast of Southern California last week. The 21-year-old was reported missing from the amphibious transport dock ship last Thursday. There was a large-scale search and rescue effort, but he was not found. Now the U.S. Marines are declaring Canseco deceased and are releasing his identity. Canseco enlisted in the Marine Corps in 2023. Alex Stone, ABC News, Los Angeles.
22: Off the coast of Malta, one tourist was killed. Two others.

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5: North Idaho weather.
6: Pretty good chance of rain tonight as we drop down to a low of 51. Also a chance of showers early tomorrow, turning to partly sunny skies a little bit later in the day with low 70s. Partly cloudy and 54 tomorrow night. Sunshine and low 70s for Wednesday.

0: This is Lee Habib, and this is Our American Stories, the show where America is the star and the American people, coming to you from the city where the West begins, Fort Worth, Texas. It's fair to say that the partnership between horse and human changed the world forever. But this one invention made that possible, the saddle. Here to tell the story of the saddle is my daughter, Reagan. Let's get into the story.
1: In an age of cars and planes, it's easy to forget how much of the world was explored from the back of a horse. Long before cowboys rode the open plains and cavalry thundered into battle, the horse was a wild creature. They were first hunted as a food source, but everything changed around 2200 BC when the people of the Central Asian steppes began to see further potential for the horse, partnership. After recognizing the strength, speed, and endurance of horses, humans began to domesticate them for labor, transport, and eventually for riding. It was a partnership that would shape civilizations. Riding bareback had its limits. The need for balance, control, and long-distance comfort required something more, something that would protect both the horse and the rider. The answer was the saddle. Some of the earliest known saddles came from the Scythians, nomadic warriors of Central Asia. Between the 5th and 3rd centuries BC, they began crafting saddle-like equipment. They weren't elaborate, but they got the job done. With this innovation, Scythian warriors gained unmatched mobility across the steppes, transforming warfare and trade in their area. As horse culture spread from Mesopotamia and Persia to Greece and Rome, so did the saddle. Every civilization molded its own design, ceremonial, military, or agricultural. It was a tool that adapted to every landscape, every purpose, and every need. In the 16th century, the horse returned to a land it had long since left. Spanish conquistadors brought them to the Americas, reintroducing them to a continent where wild horses had once roamed, only to vanish into prehistory. Along with these horses came saddles. Originally designed to replicate the Moorish saddles of the Dark Ages, designed for mounted precision on military horses. It would be the Mexican vaqueros who transformed these saddles as ranching became central to life in the Southwest. It was here that saddles evolved into tools of mounted labor, the blueprint for what we now know as the American Western saddle. As American settlers pushed westward, they brought their own needs and subsequently new modifications. European designs just didn't cut it. The open range, unforgiving climate, and rugged terrain demanded saddles that could endure. Even the Mexican vaquero saddle needed changes to match the rigid reality.

0: brutality of life on the frontier. After the Civil War, the cattle boom fueled an urgent demand for saddles. Local saddle makers couldn't keep up. Enterprising craftsmen set up shop in key cities like St. Louis, then a gateway to the West. Each region of the West developed its own preferred style. In Texas, cowboys favored lighter saddles built for agility and quick maneuvers. In the northern plains, where cattle moved across vast open land, ranchers opted for heavier saddles with more support and durability. Meanwhile, law enforcement officers on horseback, such as Texas Rangers or U.S. Marshals, often customized their saddles with holsters, saddlebags, and reinforced skirts to suit their everyday duties. While some saddle makers gained national fame, many others built their legacy region by region. In St. Louis, Missouri, H.M. and W.H. Wyeth established one of the earliest large-scale saddlery operations in the U.S. Their mass production techniques made quality gear accessible to a growing frontier population. In Pueblo, Colorado, R.T. Frazier became a household name among ranchers and cowboys alike. His saddles, particularly the Pueblo saddle, became known for durability, balance, and refined craftsmanship. For saddle makers of the time, it wasn't just about building a better saddle. It was about selling it. In the 1870s, as the West expanded and ranches sprawled into remote territory, one thing connected them all, the illustrated catalog. Suddenly, a cowboy on the edge of the frontier could flip through pages of saddle options, compare prices, and choose his gear with the stroke of a pencil. Extra tooling? Fancier conchos? Wider stirrups? The mail order catalog made it possible. What began as engraved leaflets evolved into full-blown retail guides, and it wasn't just saddles anymore. Spurs, ropes, boots, chaps, entire outfitting systems delivered by mail. For many isolated ranchers, these catalogs became lifelines, links to a broader, modernizing world. Companies like Montgomery Ward and Sears Roebuck embraced this model. By 1890, mail-order saddles were commonplace. Riders could select the tree, the size, the cut, and the finish. These catalogs offered more than just convenience. They promised identity, confidence, and pride in craftsmanship, tailored to the rider's individual needs. The evolution of the saddle paralleled America's growth. The turn of the 20th century brought railroads, cars, and new machinery. But horses remained central to rural life. Western films and rodeo culture kept the cowboy image and a saddle firmly in the American imagination. As horses shifted from necessity to sport, saddles followed. Some still hand-tool every piece of leather. 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The saddle has traveled far. It has carried warriors, ranchers, dreamers, and legends. And through it all, it has remained one thing above all else. A symbol of the enduring relationship between horse and rider.
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6: 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This message is courtesy of the United States Air Force.

0: And we continue with Our American Stories. And now it's time for our Do the Right Thing series about ethical dilemmas that's sponsored by the great folks at the Daniels Fund. And our own Monty Montgomery brings us today's edition. Here's Monty.
1: In 1979, Steve Bell was married, had a child, and his father-in-law had to let him go from his construction firm because of the recession.
2: So I hung out my shingle, you know, we'll work for food type thing. And my plumber introduced me to a dentist. He introduced me and I went up and I started remodeling his home on a time and materials basis. And he introduced me to his buddy that owned a dental supply company. One thing led to another and I became a tenant improvement contractor building dental offices. And so I had eventually seven or eight guys working for me. I was 29 years old and I thought I was God's gift to the world of business. And one morning, about 8 o'clock in the morning, I get a phone call from my attorney. And he said, "Steve, are you sitting down?" And I go, "Yeah." He said, "Did you read the newspaper this morning?" I go, "No, I don't get the newspaper." And he goes, "Well, you better pick up a copy of today's Seattle Post-Intelligencer because your dentist buddy is on the front page. He just got arrested up in Vancouver, British Columbia with a briefcase full of cocaine." Well, our world quickly came crashing down. These two guys were involved in a drug smuggling ring with organized crime. And I was so naive. My parents were dead honest people. I never in my whole life heard my dad tell a lie. Well, that was a rude awakening. And I found out that these two guys had been pulling a bunch of shenanigans. I remember getting a call in the middle of the night that someone had broke into one of their dental offices and burglarized it and vandalized it. And so I was called on to go and put it all back together. Well, later I found out that they had done that because they got short on cash to the mafia. And so they staged a robbery of their own dental office, fenced the stolen goods in Chicago, and hired me to put everything back together. Well, about the time that this all happened, I was pretty young. We had two small children and a third one on the way. Life was pretty desperate. They owed me at that time over $100,000. This was in 1980.
1: Over $318,000 in today's money.
2: And I didn't know what I was going to do. My attorney and my accountant got me together, and I remember sitting at this big conference table and they looked at me and they said, "Steve, you've just simply been had. We don't think anyone would hold it against you. You really have no choice except to file bankruptcy. There's no way that you can ever pay this debt off." I remember looking at them and I said, "You know, it doesn't look good. I know it doesn't look good, but I've been reading my Bible. There's a verse in Philippians 4:19 that says, 'My God will supply all your need according to his riches in glory through Christ Jesus.' Now, I'm not blaming God for the mess I'm in, but I'm sure going to rely on him to get me out. And maybe you're right. Maybe I'll have to do this. But before I go down that road, I'm going to try it my way." I remember back growing up, my dad, from the time I was a toddler, my dad would teach me to be a man of my word. I remember him telling me, "Your word is your bond." I didn't even know what a bond was, but it must have been something important. And then I remember him sitting me down in our basement of our home in Gladstone, Oregon. I was 17, about to graduate from high school, and he said, "Steve, you're going to graduate from high school soon, and you're going to go on and experience life, and my direct influence in your life is going to become less and less." That wasn't really true, but maybe that was a lie. Maybe that was a lie. No. My influence in you is going to become less and less. But I want you to know that there's only one thing you can carry through your entire life, and that's your good name. Learn to protect it at all costs. Because every single day of your life, you're going to be faced with choices. And every single choice you make has a consequence, good or bad. And what you become at the end of your life is the sum total of every single one of those choices. So learn to choose well. As I was going through this difficult time in 1980, I kept thinking about the choices I had to make. Learn to choose well. So I ended up writing a letter to every single person I owed money to and following up with a personal visit or phone call, explaining to them exactly what happened, taking full responsibility. I admitted my culpability and my own naivety and lack of business experience, and told them that all I could offer them was my good name. And if they would trust me and give me some grace, I would pay them every dime with interest. I wasn't asking for a dime of discount. All I was asking for is time to let me pay them on my terms, not theirs. And I remember the attorney looking at me, shaking his head, saying, son, you just don't realize this is not the way the world works. Within a month, you'll have a dozen lawsuits filed against you. Bill collectors will be hounding your wife day and night, and your life is going to become a living hell. I said, sir, life's already a living hell. And maybe you're right. But I'm still going to try it my way. And well, those were... I'd come home, and I was feeling lower than low, and you know, my wife came from not a wealthy family, but certainly a blessed family, and I felt like I was not worthy of her. I had failed miserably as a business person, and all the bills just kept mounting up, and I was struggling to get the work to stay ahead and pay everybody. And I remember just laying on the floor, just telling her that she deserved better than me. And she got down on the floor with me and just held me and said, Steve, I believe in you, and God will provide for us. And the very next day, went out to the mailbox, and there was a check from the IRS for $2,500. It was a refund from something. I don't even know what it was from. I wasn't expecting it. I had no idea it was coming. But it literally got us through that month, and I think got us through Christmas that season. And God has always provided, even when it just seems so impossible to hang on at times. But you just have to. If you're going to make it in business and life, you just can't quit. You just have to keep going and keep going and keep going. But I don't understand it. It's one of the mysteries of why does that story hit me like it does, even to this day. It's 40 years ago. There's just something really deep inside, and I appreciate it. I love it. I would be disappointed if it ever went away.
0: And you're listening to Steve Bell tell his story about a business catastrophe. When we come back, we continue with Steve Bell. His story continues here on Our American Stories.
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16: North Idaho weather.
17: Pretty good chance of rain tonight as we drop down to a low of 51. Also a chance of showers early tomorrow, turning to partly sunny skies a little bit later in the day with low 70s. Partly cloudy and 54 tomorrow night. Sunshine and low 70s for Wednesday.
18: ABC News, I'm Stephanie Officer. As Kentuckians begin the recovery and rebuilding process after this weekend's devastating floods, Governor Andy Beshear posted a video warning of dangerously high temperatures expected this week, which could prove more dangerous to those still working to clean up.
19: We are now going to face intense heat, with most of the heat index being over 100 degrees across Kentucky.
18: A JetBlue flight today reported hitting a drone while trying to land in New York City. Then hours later, a helicopter pilot reported a very close call at the same airport. These incidents after a United pilot reported a near collision with a drone. ABC's Gio Benitez.
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21: We don't need any assistance. We're just going to go ahead and land.
20: And a second incident at JFK, a helicopter pilot reported nearly colliding with a gigantic
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0: And we continue with Our American Stories and with Steve Bell's story for our Do the Right Thing series, sponsored by the great folks at the Daniels Fund. After having been stiffed for $318,000 in today's dollars terms for construction work, Steve was determined to pay back almost the same amount to all of the vendors and contractors who'd helped him, and he thought that his best shot was to focus on cabinet making. Let's return to Steve.
1: I had met with an elder at one of our church I was going to, who had a successful career in the trucking industry, and I remember having coffee with him, asking him, what should I do? And he said, Steve, these are times when you have to compartmentalize. Take all of that bad debt and put it in a bucket. And go to every one of your suppliers and tell them that the only chance you have of paying them off is if you can stay in business. And promise that if they'll allow you to stay in business, you will absolutely stay current on every single current bill. You will never get past due on anything. And then you'll be allowed to chip away at the old stuff. And so I got tunnel vision. I had to make X amount of money every month to chip away at the old stuff. It's very simple. You spend less than you bring in. And if you're not willing to discipline yourself to spend less than you make, you're going to get in trouble. We tore up our credit cards. I didn't have any credit cards for 3 years. I took a scissors and whacked them all up, and if we didn't have money in the bank, we didn't buy it. Carolyn went to Goodwill and Salvation Army and Value Village and got clothes for our kids. We just made it through. We just did what we had to do. We had three small kids at the time, and you know, if you ask my children what it was like, I don't think any of them would have recollection of us being poor or doing without, but they will have recollection of me working a lot. I just found a letter that my daughter had written to my mother back in the late 80s, telling that my dad was working 12 hours a day, and it was an amazing letter to find. But I always made time for them. I always came home for dinner, and I read to them at night, made sure I could tuck them in bed, and then I'd go back to work. But we just made sure we spent time. That's all they wanted, was time, valuable time. When I was going through those hard times, if I didn't have any money to pay them, I called them, explained it. So every single month, everybody I owed money to heard from me, either in the form of a check or a phone call. And it took me 6.5 years. I remember in 1988, I paid off the final bill. Not one person ever filed a lawsuit against me.
2: Still in business and stronger than ever, Steve's Belmont Cabinets helped establish frameless European-style cabinets in the U.S. and today are one of the industry leaders.
1: So I've dealt with people that owed me money. Probably in my lifetime, I could count on less than two hands the number of people that owed me money that did what I did, which is pay it back incrementally. In 2009-10, I had probably $1 million of bad debt written off to me that I couldn't collect on. I can't tell you how many people have owed us money and then they just go silent. And if people would just communicate, we'll work with them till the end of the day. But I remember one guy in particular. He owed me about $80,000. And he called me up and he just said, Steve, I'm so sorry. I just am so sorry. Everything's getting taken away from me. There's nothing I can do. I can't make it right. And I remember writing him a letter and forgiving him the debt. I said, Steve, I'm going to write this thing off and I'm not going to charge it against your account. And well, that person, he called, number one, it's another one of those moments, but he called me up weeping in appreciation. And his recommendation has brought me so much more business over the last 15 years than I could have ever gotten out of him. I could list about a half a dozen accounts, good paying accounts that I had right now, that were all brought to me by this one individual. You just have to do what's right. You have to love people. Because ultimately, people want to do business with people they trust. It doesn't matter what the law says. It doesn't matter what the government says. People gravitate to people they trust. And people who keep their word. And that will always be a higher standard than whatever lawful standard there might be out there. Our tagline in our business is, we'll do it. We'll do what's right for you. And in the 40 years that I've been in business, we have never gone to litigation with a customer. I was a member of the KCMA, Kitchen Cabinet Manufacturers Association, for many, many years. And I would hear horror stories about all the lawsuits that were out there. So for anyone to have been in business for 40 years with 370 employees and doing millions and millions of dollars of revenue, not to have gone to court, I think is pretty rare. In fact, every banker, every business advisor I've ever talked to has commented on how rare that actually is. We just make sure that we take care of people. Even when we're not at fault, we just take care of people. God loves cabinets, and it sounds funny, but God loves what we do with cabinets. Every single one of our suppliers gets to pay their employees and pay their suppliers. Every one of our customers gets to sell our product and earn a living, a honest, worthwhile living by selling our products and taking care of customers. Our end customers get to feed their families at beautiful kitchens. And our employees get to have pride and dignity in the value of work. Work is a blessing and a gift from God. And through our hard work, He takes pleasure in our efforts. That's how we demonstrate the creativity that God put into us. He created us in His image. He was a creative God, and we have creativity as a result of that. And so when we use that creativity to advance His kingdom and make the world a better place, I'm sure that He smiles.
0: And a special thanks to Monty Montgomery for the production and to Alex Cortez for bringing us the story and putting it together. And also a special thanks to Steve Bell for sharing his story with us. My goodness, who had not been in litigation for 40 years of business, what a testimony to the character of this business. Steve Bell's story, his Do the Right Thing story, here on Our American Story.

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13: 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Up next, a story about an American product that was released not so long ago. one you might be listening to this show on right now. 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
3: On January 9th, 2007, Apple co-founder Steve Jobs, already a legendary pitchman, put on what many consider the best business presentation in corporate history. 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
14: 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He was showing them something vastly different, something new, and something that was going to change the world, and he did it like the master that he was.
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3: At the Macworld conference in San Francisco, Jobs built up the narrative before he even mentioned a new product.
15: Every once in a while, a revolutionary product comes along that changes everything. 1984, we introduced the Macintosh. It didn't just change Apple, it changed the whole computer industry. In 2001, we introduced the first iPod. And it didn't just change the way we all listen to music, it changed the entire music industry. Well, today, we're introducing three revolutionary products of this class.
3: Jobs was famous for adding one more thing at the end of his keynotes. In his 2007 iPhone presentation, he put the twist at the beginning. The following excerpt is the most viewed and maybe the most memorable part of the iPhone presentation.
15: The first one is a widescreen iPod with touch controls. The second is a revolutionary mobile phone. And the third is a breakthrough internet communications device. So, three things: an iPod, a phone, and an internet communicator. An iPod, a phone. Are you getting it? These are not three separate devices. This is one device. And we are calling it iPhone. Today, Apple is going to reinvent the phone.
3: Every great story has a villain or a conflict in need of a resolution. In the 2007 iPhone keynote, Jobs showed several competing smartphones and pointed out their weaknesses, and then showed how the iPhone solved all their issues.
15: Now, here's four smartphones, right? Motorola Q, the BlackBerry, Palm Treo, Nokia E62, the usual suspects. And the problem with them is really sort of in the bottom 40 there. They all have these keyboards that are there whether you need them or not to be there. And they all have these control buttons that are fixed in plastic and are the same for every application. Well, every application wants a slightly different user interface, a slightly optimized set of buttons just for it. And what happens if you think of a great idea 6 months from now? You can't run around and add a button to these things. They're already shipped. Well, how do you solve this? It turns out we have solved it. We solved it in computers 20 years ago. We solved it with a bitmap screen that could display anything we want, put any user interface up, and a pointing device. We solved it with the mouse, right? We solved this problem. So how are we going to take this to a mobile device? Well, what we're going to do is get rid of all these buttons and just make a giant screen. A giant screen. Now, how are we going to communicate this? We don't want to carry around a mouse, right? So what are we going to do? Oh, a stylus, right? We're going to use a stylus. No. No. Who wants a stylus? You have to get them and put them away and you lose them. Yuck. Nobody wants a stylus. So let's not use a stylus. We're going to use the best pointing device in the world. We're going to use a pointing device that we're all born with. We're born with 10 of them. We're going to use our fingers.
3: It's easy to forget how funny Jobs could be on stage. His iPhone launch presentation elicited a laugh from the audience 51 times. Here's one of those times during the iPhone Maps pitch.
15: Starbucks. So I'm going to search for Starbucks. And sure enough, there's all the Starbucks. Now, I can get a list of Starbucks here, so I can pick that one if I want. And I can even go look at that Starbucks, and there it is, and let's give him a call.
16: Good morning, Starbucks, how can I help you?
15: Yes, I'd like to order 4,000 lattes to go, please. No, just kidding, wrong number, thank you. Bye-bye. Okay.
3: Today we look back and it all looks so easy. But the launch of one of the best-selling products of all time was expected by many to go disastrously wrong and take Apple's fortunes along with it. Here's iPhone co-creator Andy Grignon.
17: Every single time he touched the screen, we're waiting for the music to stop playing. We're waiting for the browser to just go white. I mean, there's all sorts of things that we knew were could happen.
15: I've got playlists here. I can go into my playlists. I've got artists. I've got songs.
17: The stress level is through the roof. You've never seen behind stage a more angsty, miserable group of people.
3: Jobs' team is stressed for good reason. Up until this point, the iPhone had never made it without a glitch through all the trial tests and practice presentations.
17: We had a very careful path. It was called the golden path that Steve had to follow. He had to do exactly these things in exactly this order. And if he didn't, it could crash.
3: What the audience didn't know was to avoid these crashes, there are several iPhones in Jobs' lectern with Jobs discreetly switching between them. It would take a magician to figure out how he did it. Here's magician Penn Jillette.
18: He was doing switches. He would switch one iPhone for the other so he could show off different apps when they actually couldn't change.
3: But even with the multiple hidden iPhones, Andy Grignon and his team of engineers who watched backstage expected the worst. Grignon came prepared, especially for that grand finale crank call to Starbucks.
15: I could play with this for a long time.
17: I just anticipated all this going wrong. So on my drive, I brought with me a bottle of scotch. And what we decided to do is every one of us who was responsible for a certain part of the demo, whether it was playing some music, showing the maps, whoever was responsible for that part would take a shot. Problem was, I'd been involved for all of them. By the time Steve does the big finale, I'm completely wasted. He's got, at this point, maps going, there's paused music, all the software is lit up on this phone.
15: So I'm going to search for Starbucks, and sure enough, there's all the Starbucks.
17: Things could go just absolutely sideways.
15: And I can even go look at that Starbucks, and there it is, and let's give him a call.
17: Maybe the whole thing was just going to just go black and then restart. We didn't know. It was the first time any of us as a group saw just a perfect demo. I mean, we'd never seen the whole thing go off without a hitch.
3: 5 months after Steve Jobs' presentation, as customers waited in line for days, the iPhone hit the shelves in the United States. The device is still Apple's most important product in their arsenal of cultural and technological must-have items. Today's app economy is bigger than Hollywood, and WhatsApp, Snapchat, Uber, Tinder, and more are essential parts of modern culture, collectively used by hundreds of millions of people every day. But before the iPhone, none of that existed.
13: And great work as always, and thanks to the folks at Hillsdale College, who, by the way, teach things like the fact that intellectual property rights, well, they're in the Constitution and they're in Article 1, and this innovation is not possible without that. And what free enterprise does for the world and for human progress. By the way, that clapping you kept hearing, that was not your typical corporate meeting and corporate launch, was it, folks? On this day in history, in 2007, the iPhone is launched and changed the world. This is Our American Stories.

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We'll drop down to 51 with a pretty good chance of scattered showers tonight. Also, chance of rain to start the day tomorrow, turning to partly sunny skies later in the day with low 70s, 54 and partly cloudy tomorrow night. Sunshine and 72 for Wednesday.

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6: From ABC News, I'm Stephanie Officer. Severe heat moving from the Midwest to the Northeast is expected to bring record-breaking high temperatures to the week of America 250 celebrations. ABC meteorologist Lee Goldberg.
7: The heat's peaking over the Midwest right now. There are ridge-riding thunderstorms across the upper lakes. We have heat alerts from Kansas to Maine. It'll be triple digits again in Chicago and Green Bay, feeling like 105 to 110. The heat gets to the East Coast on Wednesday, large swath of the I-95 corridor. On Wednesday, it'll be 100 in Detroit and D.C., and near 100 in Philly and New York by Thursday and potentially into Friday. This peaks on Thursday and Friday, but less extreme heat could mean more thunderstorms for the 4th right here in New York.
6: Tens of thousands are still unaccounted for in Venezuela after last week's earthquakes. A 21-year-old man was pulled from the debris Monday after being trapped for 5 days. Aftershocks are slowing down the search. UNICEF's representative in Venezuela, Manuel Rodriguez Pumarol, spoke to ABC from Caracas.
8: Our estimations are that approximately 680,000 children could be on their needs or on their humanitarian needs across the 6 states that have been affected by the earthquake.
6: Dry, windy conditions are fueling deadly wildfires out west. ABC's Faith Abube.
9: In the west, nearly 40 large wildfires are burning in 9 states. Firefighters taking time to honor the fallen after the Snyder fire that forced more than 100 campers and rafters to evacuate a stretch of the Colorado River took the lives of 38-year-old firefighter Emily Barker, 27-year-old Nick Hutcherson, and 27-year-old Sydney Watson. Authorities say they were trapped, and despite deploying emergency shelters, they could not survive the fast-moving flames.
6: The American Kennel Club is also celebrating the nation's 250th birthday, and what better way to do it than with Man's Best Friend? The AKC Diving Dogs Team Challenge premieres on ESPN July 4th. Disney is the parent company of ABC News and ESPN.
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6: Just a few months after that explosive fight in Congress over the expiration of Obamacare subsidies gripped the nation, we're starting to see some of the impacts of that decision. ABC's Sherry Preston.
11: Millions of people had fallen off the rolls of health insurance through the Affordable Care Act. New government numbers show enrollment in February was down by 3 million people compared to last year. Experts say it's likely connected to the end of federal subsidies for premiums and the much higher cost for those who can't get health insurance through work.
6: Several famous NBA names, including a former player, are facing federal charges accused in a sports gambling scheme, helping them win hundreds of thousands by hinting how he'd play. ABC News chief investigative correspondent Aaron Katursky.
12: Prosecutors say former NBA player Malik Beasley, who made $60 million during his NBA career, accumulated multi-million dollar gambling losses. And to pay off what he owed former teammate Ed Davis, agreed to underperform and at times overperform. In the 2024 game between the Milwaukee Bucks and LA Clippers, the indictment says Beasley promised to grab more rebounds than the sports books predicted, soaring in the final seconds to get it done. His co-defendants collecting thousands of dollars from their alleged insider bet.
6: Law enforcement officials in North Carolina responded to one of the state's prisons Monday after inmates briefly overpowered correctional staff and took over parts of the jail. State officials confirm all inmates and staff have been accounted for. I'm Stephanie Officer, ABC News.
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17: North Idaho weather.
18: A 90% chance of rain showers in the forecast for this evening. Otherwise, lows cooling off to around 50. Highs

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9: Some light southwest winds and continued showers throughout tonight, while lows drop down to 50. Tomorrow, mostly cloudy skies along with possible rain showers and afternoon highs reaching 69.
10: ABC News, I'm Stephanie Officer. In a narrow 5-4 decision, the Supreme Court upheld a Mississippi law allowing election officials to count valid mail-in ballots that arrive up to 5 days after Election Day. Republicans challenged Mississippi's law, arguing ballots should only be counted if they're received by Election Day. ABC's Sarah Schultze.
11: The ruling is a big defeat for President Trump, who falsely claims mail-in voting is responsible for election fraud. But millions of voters in both parties used the mail-in option in the 2024 presidential election. Even Trump mailed his ballot for a recent Florida election. The League of Women Voters say it is a safe way to vote and a good option for people in the military, the disabled, the elderly, and residents who live in rural areas.
10: New Jersey GOP Rep. Thomas Keene Jr. is expected to return to Capitol Hill Tuesday after being missing for months due to what he called a medical issue. His last House vote was March 5th. Keene has missed over 100 votes. This is ABC News.

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6: From ABC News, I'm Stephanie Officer. Severe heat moving from the Midwest to the Northeast is expected to bring record-breaking high temperatures to the week of America 250 celebrations. ABC meteorologist Lee Goldberg.
7: The heat's peaking over the Midwest right now. There are ridge-riding thunderstorms across the upper lakes. We have heat alerts from Kansas to Maine. It'll be triple digits again in Chicago and Green Bay, feeling like 105 to 110. The heat gets to the East Coast on Wednesday. Large swath of the I-95 corridor on Wednesday. It'll be 100 in Detroit and D.C. and near 100 in Philly and New York by Thursday and potentially into Friday. This peaks on Thursday and Friday, but less extreme heat could mean more thunderstorms for the 4th right here in New York.
6: Tens of thousands are still unaccounted for in Venezuela after last week's earthquakes. A 21-year-old man was pulled from the debris Monday after being trapped for 5 days. Aftershocks are slowing down the search. UNICEF's representative in Venezuela, Manuel Rodriguez Pumarol, spoke to ABC from Caracas.
8: Our estimations are that approximately 680,000 children could be on their needs or on their humanitarian needs across the 6 states that have been affected by the earthquake.
6: Dry, windy conditions are fueling deadly wildfires out west. ABC's Faith Abube.
9: In the west, nearly 40 large wildfires are burning in 9 states. Firefighters taking time to honor the fallen after the Snyder Fire that forced more than 100 campers and rafters to evacuate a stretch of the Colorado River took the lives of 38-year-old firefighter Emily Barker, 27-year-old Nick Hutcherson, and 27-year-old Sydney Watson. Authorities say they were trapped, and despite deploying emergency shelters, they could not survive the fast-moving flames.
6: The American Kennel Club is also celebrating the nation's 250th birthday, and what better way to do it than with Man's Best Friend? The AKC Diving Dogs Team Challenge premieres on ESPN July 4th. Disney is the parent company of ABC News and ESPN.
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6: Just a few months after that explosive fight in Congress over the expiration of Obamacare subsidies gripped the nation, we're starting to see some of the impacts of that decision. ABC's Sherry Preston.
13: Millions of people had fallen off the rolls of health insurance through the Affordable Care Act. New government numbers show enrollment in February was down by 3 million people compared to last year. Experts say it's likely connected to the end of federal subsidies for premiums and the much higher cost for those who can't get health insurance through work.
6: Several famous NBA names, including a former player, are facing federal charges accused in a sports gambling scheme, helping them win hundreds of thousands by hinting how he'd play. ABC News chief investigative correspondent Aaron Katursky.
14: Prosecutors say former NBA player Malik Beasley, who made $60 million during his NBA career, accumulated multi-million dollar gambling losses. And to pay off what he owed former teammate Ed Davis, agreed to underperform and at times overperform. In the 2024 game between the Milwaukee Bucks and LA Clippers, the indictment says Beasley promised to grab more rebounds than the sports books predicted, soaring in the final seconds to get it done. His co-defendants collecting thousands of dollars from their alleged insider bet.
6: Law enforcement officials in North Carolina responded to one of the state's prisons Monday after inmates briefly overpowered correctional staff and took over parts of the jail. State officials confirm all inmates and staff have been accounted for. I'm Stephanie Officer, ABC News.
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18: North Idaho weather.
19: A 90% chance of rain showers in the forecast for this evening. Otherwise, lows cooling off to around 50. Highs reaching near 70 for Tuesday, along with rain showers and cloudy skies to be expected.
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5: North Idaho weather.
6: A 90% chance of rain showers in the forecast for this evening, otherwise lows cooling off to around 50. Highs reaching near 70 for Tuesday, along with rain showers and cloudy skies to be expected.
7: ABC News, I'm Stephanie Officer. Record-breaking heat is expected from the Midwest to the Northeast this week. In Nashville, Tennessee, where the heat index is expected to reach 114 degrees through Friday, emergency crews handing out water and checking on people. 29-year-old Logan King filled a cart with cold water and snacks provided by emergency workers who stopped by an outdoor homeless encampment behind a Walmart.
8: We be out here. There's no water out here. Asking somebody for 75 cents gets, you know, old. Just to be able to get something to drink. So people doing this means a lot, man. It gives a boost of morale.
7: Controversy in New Jersey after a baby picture of Adolf Hitler made its way into Eastbrook Middle School's yearbooks, prompting them to be recalled. The books were supposed to feature baby pictures of kids who just graduated. Parents want to know how Hitler's picture wound up there and why no one noticed earlier. School administrators did send a letter to parents condemning the act. This is ABC News.

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5: Voting. ABC's Mary Bruce.
6: The president is pressuring the Senate to pass his Save America Act, which greatly restricts mail-in voting. He says until that happens, he won't sign a major housing bill backed by Republicans and Democrats.
7: I think it's so unimportant by compared to the Save America Act.
6: The president calling the housing bill, which would help millions of Americans afford housing, a quote, yawn.
5: Dry, windy conditions are fueling deadly wildfires in the western states. ABC's Faith Abube.
8: In the west, nearly 40 large wildfires are burning in 9 states. Firefighters taking time to honor the fallen after the Snyder fire that forced more than 100 campers and rafters to evacuate a stretch of the Colorado River took the lives of 38-year-old firefighter Emily Barker, 27-year-old Nick Hutcherson, and 27-year-old Sydney Watson. Authorities say they were trapped, and despite deploying emergency shelters, they could not survive the fast-moving flames.
5: The White House says a meeting is being held tomorrow in Doha with Iran, although the Iranians have not yet confirmed it. The talks come as a Trump administration official says the U.S. and Iran have agreed to stop the hostilities in the Strait of Hormuz. ABC's Tom Sufi Burridge.
9: I think for the Iranians right now, they are still insisting that the memorandum of understanding signed between the U.S. and Iran more than a week ago has to be implemented for them before there are more substantial negotiations, clearly on Iran's nuclear program and the future status, which will be the most tricky question. Of course. And the Iranian president today is posting a message saying via state media saying that basically the Qataris are ready to release $6 billion worth of frozen.
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5: Florida wildlife officials say they've captured two gators from a river where a 31-year-old woman was fatally attacked while hiking over the weekend. Florida Fish and Wildlife spokesman Chad Weber says the woman's boyfriend tried pulling her from the gator's jaws during the attack.
12: So she was bitten on both of her arms. The boyfriend was the one that made the phone call. He was trying to get her from the alligator's mouth. And on the way to the hospital, she did pass away from her injuries.
5: Philadelphia is trading its iconic fictional boxer for a real one.
13: Sylvester Stallone as Rocky Balboa running up the steps of the Philadelphia Art Museum is an indelible image, not just for film, but for the city of brotherly love itself. So much so, the Art Museum has long had a Rocky statue outside, but now it's being replaced by a 12-foot bronze memorial to Joe Frazier, the heavyweight boxing champion who once took down Muhammad Ali. The change comes after the Rocky statue faced criticism for prioritizing a fictional white character over a real black boxer and native Philadelphian. Mike DeBusky, ABC News.
5: The San Francisco Catholic Archdiocese Monday agreed to pay $395 million to settle more than 500 lawsuits alleging child sexual abuse by church officials. The Archdiocese has also agreed to write an apology letter to each survivor as part of the settlement, as well as implement new transparency reforms and child protections, including a list of accused clergymen. I'm Stephanie Officer, ABC News.
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14: North Idaho weather.
15: Some light southwest winds and continued showers throughout the course of tonight, while lows drop down to around 50 degrees. Highs reaching up near 70 for today, along with rain showers and cloudy skies to be expected.
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5: North Idaho weather.
6: Some light southwest winds and continued showers throughout the course of tonight, while lows drop down to around 50 degrees. Highs reaching up near 70 for today, along with rain showers and cloudy skies to be expected.
7: I'm Stephanie Officer. House Speaker Mike Johnson today discussed strategy on passing the Save America Act. GOP leaders say the bill will incentivize states to have citizenship and ID requirements for voting, but does not have the support of Democrats and some GOP hardliners.
8: I understand the frustration of my colleagues that Senate Democrats are refusing to move the Save America Act. Remember, we passed it three times in the House, and we intend to pass it again. But the only way to get that to the president's desk, we've been shown many times, is to put it on a reconciliation bill.
7: Music executive Clive Davis remembered today at his New York City funeral. Davis died last week at 94. He's been credited with signing artists from Janis Joplin to Whitney Houston. Davis signed Bruce Springsteen to Columbia in 1972.
9: He guided the listening public towards so much powerful and inspiring music. And he not only loved music, Clive actually loved the people who made the music.
7: This is ABC News.
5: North

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5: From ABC News, I'm Stephanie Officer. Severe heat moving from the Midwest to the Northeast is expected to bring record-breaking high temperatures to the week of America 250 celebrations. ABC meteorologist Lee Goldberg.
6: The heat's peaking over the Midwest right now. There are ridge-riding thunderstorms across the upper lakes. We have heat alerts from Kansas to Maine. It'll be triple digits again in Chicago and Green Bay, feeling like 105 to 110. The heat gets to the East Coast on Wednesday. Large swath of the I-95 corridor on Wednesday. It'll be 100 in Detroit and D.C. and near 100 in Philly and New York by Thursday and potentially into Friday. This peaks on Thursday and Friday, but less extreme heat could mean more thunderstorms for the 4th right here in New York.
5: Tens of thousands are still unaccounted for in Venezuela after last week's earthquakes. A 21-year-old man was pulled from the debris Monday after being trapped for 5 days. Aftershocks are slowing down the search. UNICEF's representative in Venezuela, Manuel Rodriguez Pumarol, spoke to ABC from Caracas.
7: Our estimations are that approximately 680,000 children could be on their needs or on their humanitarian needs across the 6 states that have been affected by the earthquake.
5: Dry, windy conditions are fueling deadly wildfires out west. ABC's Faith Abube.
8: In the west, nearly 40 large wildfires are burning in 9 states. Firefighters taking time to honor the fallen. After the Snyder Fire that forced more than 100 campers and rafters to evacuate a stretch of the Colorado River, took the lives of 38-year-old firefighter Emily Barker, 27-year-old Nick Hutcherson, and 27-year-old Sydney Watson. Authorities say they were trapped, and despite deploying emergency shelters, they could not survive the fast-moving flames.
5: The American Kennel Club is also celebrating the nation's 250th birthday, and what better way to do it than with Man's Best Friend? The AKC Diving Dogs Team Challenge premieres on ESPN July 4th. Disney is the parent company of ABC News and ESPN.
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5: Just a few months after that explosive fight in Congress over the expiration of Obamacare subsidies gripped the nation, we're starting to see some of the impacts of that decision. ABC's Sherry Preston.
11: Millions of people had fallen off the rolls of health insurance through the Affordable Care Act. New government numbers show enrollment in February was down by 3 million people compared to last year. Experts say it's likely connected to the end of federal subsidies for premiums and the much higher cost for those who can't get health insurance through work.
5: Several famous NBA names, including a former player, are facing federal charges accused in a sports gambling scheme, helping them win hundreds of thousands by hinting how he'd play. ABC News chief investigative correspondent Aaron Katursky.
12: Prosecutors say former NBA player Malik Beasley, who made $60 million during his NBA career, accumulated multi-million dollar gambling losses. And to pay off what he owed former teammate Ed Davis, agreed to underperform and at times overperform. In the 2024 game between the Milwaukee Bucks and LA Clippers, the indictment says Beasley promised to grab more rebounds than the sports books predicted, soaring in the final seconds to get it done. His co-defendants collecting thousands of dollars from their alleged insider bet.
5: Law enforcement officials in North Carolina responded to one of the state's prisons Monday after inmates briefly overpowered correctional staff and took over parts of the jail. State officials confirm all inmates and staff have been accounted for. I'm Stephanie Officer, ABC News.
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14: North Idaho weather.
15: A 90% chance of showers in the forecast for this evening, otherwise lows cooling off to around 50. Mostly cloudy skies along with possible rain showers today, while afternoon highs reach 69.
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6: North Idaho weather.
7: A 90% chance of showers in the forecast for this evening, otherwise lows cooling off to around 50. Mostly cloudy skies along with possible rain showers today, while afternoon highs reach 69.
8: Stephanie Officer. Record-breaking heat is expected from the Midwest to the Northeast this week. In Nashville, Tennessee, where the heat index is expected to reach 114 degrees through Friday, emergency crews handing out water and checking on people. 29-year-old Logan King filled a cart with cold water and snacks provided by emergency workers who stopped by an outdoor homeless encampment behind a Walmart.
9: We be out here. There's no water out here. Asking somebody for 75 cents gets, you know, old. Just to be able to get something to drink. So people doing this means a lot, man. It gives a boost of morale.
8: Controversy in New Jersey after a baby picture of Adolf Hitler made its way into Eastbrook Middle School's yearbooks, prompting them to be recalled. The books were supposed to feature baby pictures of kids who just graduated. Parents want to know how Hitler's picture wound up there and why no one noticed earlier. School administrators did send a letter to parents condemning the act. This is ABC News.

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6: I'm Sherry Preston. More major rulings are expected today from the Supreme Court. And ABC's Karen Waugh says one could center on whether President Trump has the power to limit what many see as a right enshrined in the Constitution.
7: Trump's order would deny automatic citizenship to children born in the U.S. to parents who are undocumented or only in the U.S. temporarily. Even some of the conservative justices seem skeptical of the Trump administration's case during arguments in the spring. Also today, the justices are set to rule on whether states can ban transgender girls from playing on girls' sports teams.
6: This comes after the high court ruled that the president can fire the heads of federal agencies for political reasons, but stop for now President Trump from firing Federal Reserve Governor Lisa Cook. ABC's Stephen Portnoy going through that decision from Chief Justice John Roberts.
8: Roberts begins his opinion by going back to the beginning, to the Revolutionary War, to explain how over the past 250 years, Congress established independent national banks to stabilize the American currency and ultimately to keep the broader economy in check.
6: Time may be running short for people still trapped in buildings destroyed by the twin earthquakes last week in Venezuela. ABC's James Longman is there.
9: This is a seaside city in the state of La Guaira. It is usually about half an hour away from Caracas, but it takes hours to get there now, such as the gridlock on the roads. And just about every building all along the seafront has either been entirely demolished or has been very, very badly damaged.
6: Record-breaking heat expected from the Midwest into the Northeast this week. Logan King is homeless in Nashville and picked up water from volunteers.
10: It's just miserable, honestly. But this helps so much. Like, oh my goodness.
6: Temperatures there this week could soar past 110 degrees. 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
6: Federal investigators are looking into several incidents around New York area airports involving drones and close calls with planes. ABC's Gio Benitez says one happened just yesterday.
13: Around 7:15 a.m., pilots of a JetBlue flight full of passengers from Las Vegas coming in for a landing at New York's JFK Airport believed they hit a drone at nearly 3,000 feet.
14: We don't need any assistance. We're just going to go ahead and land.
13: And a second incident at JFK, a helicopter pilot reported nearly colliding with a gigantic remote-controlled plane.
6: Wildfires are still raging through several western states and could mean a quieter 4th of July. Several towns, including many in hard-hit Utah, are canceling fireworks displays because of the drought. Former South Carolina lawyer Alex Murdoch back in court for the first time since his conviction for the murders of his wife and son were thrown out. A judge ordering his retrial next April. Here's ABC's Peter Haralambos.
15: Alex Murdoch been fighting for this for years at this point. He appeared in court with his lawyers. He was wearing an orange jumpsuit. He was shackled. His lawyers very frustrated about that, saying that prosecutors are parading him around like he's some kind of animal. At this point, he's still serving out his prison sentence for those financial crimes, though technically he's been basically acquitted when it comes to those murder charges pending this new trial.
6: And Hollywood director Carl Rynch sentenced to over 2 years in prison for cheating Netflix out of $11 million. I'm Sherry Preston, ABC News.
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3: North Idaho weather.
17: Some light southwest winds and continued showers throughout the course of tonight, while lows drop down to around 50 degrees. Highs reaching up near 70 for today, along with rain showers and cloudy skies to be expected.
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0: From the City of Angels near the Pacific Ocean, good morning, good evening, wherever you may be across the nation, around the world. I'm George Norrie. This is Coast to Coast AM. Later tonight, the psychic world. Here's what's happening. More than 1,700 people have died since last week's devastating earthquakes in Venezuela. Thousands more injured, thousands more missing, where teams are digging through rubble as part of a frantic rescue effort. The search efforts have provided some moments of happiness, including the rescue of an infant and a woman trapped for more than 3 days. They're okay. Officials are hoping the surge of foreign aid and responders will bolster emergency workers and help address humanitarian needs. Iran and the U.S. exchanged missile strikes over the weekend, collapsing trade in the Strait of Hormuz for multiple days. U.S. and Iranian officials agreed to a temporary ceasefire today after President Donald Trump threatened to escalate the conflict. And U.S. and Iranian officials are set to meet in Doha, Qatar, tomorrow for further negotiations. Meanwhile, the Israeli defense minister said that Israel could find itself at war with Iran within 2 days if Iran fires missiles at Israeli territory. Tom Danheiser has more. What's going on, Tommy?
1: Well, George, hostilities between the U.S., Israel, and Iran have paused following a weekend of tit-for-tat strikes across the Persian Gulf as U.S. and allied forces previously targeted Iranian infrastructure following Iranian drone and missile attacks on U.S. bases in Bahrain and Kuwait. Negotiators from the U.S. and Iran are meeting Tuesday in Qatar to finalize terms of a broader agreement, despite recent military exchanges that targeted energy routes and military installations. However, the U.S. and Iran are clashing over the details of their negotiations, with U.S. President Donald Trump saying Iran requested the meeting to finalize terms, while Iranian officials deny that a meeting is planned and insist their delegation is only there to discuss frozen Iranian assets.

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9: North Idaho weather.
10: Some light southwest winds and continued showers throughout the course of tonight, while lows drop down to around 50 degrees. Highs reaching up near 70 for today, along with rain showers and cloudy skies to be expected.
11: ABC News, I'm Sherry Preston. The Supreme Court expected to deliver more rulings today on cases heard this term, among them the attempt by President Trump to get rid of birthright citizenship. His order would deny automatic citizenship to children born in the U.S. to parents who are undocumented or in the U.S. only temporarily. A ruling could also come today on whether transgender women should be allowed to compete in women's sports. A life-threatening heat dome moving toward the Atlantic.
12: In the Midwest, the feel-like temperature topping 100 degrees from Kansas City to Chicago. That extreme heat spreading east, with more than 150 million Americans under heat alerts. Philadelphia, New York, and Boston expecting heat index readings of 100 degrees or more for several days.
11: ABC's Lana Moise. The death toll in Venezuela now topping 1,700. Following those earthquakes nearly a week ago, more than 5,000 were hurt and thousands more people are believed still missing under the rubble. This is ABC News.

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7: From ABC News, I'm Sherry Preston. Today is possibly the last day for the Supreme Court before summer break, and while the justices could add another day for decisions, the court is expected to pass down several more rulings on cases heard this term. Among them, President Trump's attempt to ban birthright citizenship, and as ABC's Karen Wall reports, a key question on trans women in sports.
8: The justices are set to rule on whether states can ban transgender girls from playing on girls' sports teams. 15-year-old Becky Pepper Jackson sued to overturn West Virginia's ban.
9: I've been a girl forever, and playing on the guys' team is going backwards.
8: The state argues banning transgender girls will keep competition fair, but Becky's family says she never went through male puberty and has no physical advantage.
7: On Monday, the court agreed to allow presidents wider power to remove the heads of independent agencies. Here's ABC's Stephen Portnoy.
10: Conservatives believe that every person who's appointed by the president is acting under his authority. Now, critics say that yesterday's decision in this regard puts too much power in the hands of the president and his loyalists, that it threatens to end the deliberation of agencies such as the FTC. It could squelch and even eliminate dissent at those agencies that Congress intentionally set up with a bipartisan structure.
7: A heat dome across the Midwest is moving into the Northeast beginning today. At least 40 wildfires continue burning in the western states as well. In Venezuela, the search for trapped has shifted to a push to help those who survived the deadly quakes last week.
11: Our estimations are that approximately 680,000 children could be on their needs or on their humanitarian needs across the six states that have been affected by the earthquake.
7: That's UNICEF's Manuel Rodriguez Pumrol. The San Francisco Archdiocese has agreed to pay $395 million to settle sex abuse claims. This is
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7: A warning about Lyme disease following model Bella Hadid's case.
13: Hadid says she's experienced severe isolation and depression, adding, "I wish it wasn't so intimidating and difficult to explain the pain, exhaustion, fatigue, anxiety, brain fog, insecurities that comes with chronic illness." Justin Timberlake and Justin Bieber have also spoken about their battles with Lyme disease. 29-year-old Hadid, who was diagnosed at 16, saying she's now apologized to fans for worrying them, saying she was overwhelmed by emotion.
7: ABC's Sophie Flay. President Trump continues to say he will fight the case brought against him by E. Jean Carroll. Here's ABC's Mary Bruce.
14: The Supreme Court letting stand a jury's $5 million judgment in favor of writer E. Jean Carroll. The jury found Trump sexually abused Carroll in the mid-90s and later defamed her. The president asked the justices to review the case, but they refused. And so now Trump will have to pay Carroll that $5 million.
7: Wildlife officials in Florida say they've captured two alligators from a river where a 31-year-old woman was killed after going swimming in about 3 feet of water.
15: So she was bitten on both of her arms. The boyfriend was the one that made the phone call. He was trying to get her from the alligator's mouth. And on the way to the hospital, she did pass away from her injuries.
7: Chad Weber with the Florida Fish and Wildlife Commission. He says they did kill two gators in that area, one of them 12 feet, the other 13 feet long. Sherry Preston, ABC News.
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17: North Idaho weather.
18: A 90% chance of showers in the forecast for this evening, otherwise lows cooling off to around 50. Mostly cloudy skies along with possible rain showers today, while afternoon highs reach 69.
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10: Amaze your friends. Hear it first thing today by Joe Thomas.

0: I guess if you got a warrant, you're going to come in. But how do you get that warrant? What is the course? What is the due process? Due process is a key thing, and I don't want to make this like legal talk 101. But this email sums it up. Mary writes in, Joe, you're talking about a lot of legal issues that require a lawyer to sit down with you and talk about your legal representations and what your rights are. Don't you think it's dangerous to have somebody without a legal degree discussing this? You should have a lawyer on with you to make it clear. I'm going to make something clear about my view of the Constitution, if you don't know it already. If you need a lawyer to interpret the Constitution, it's not constitutional. The whole point of the American construct was that the layperson would know enough about law, and you know, the Constitution would be simple enough for the layperson to understand it without needing a lawyer. Now, I don't think it's an unreasonable point to make that the more lawyers we elect to public office, the more laws they write that make it necessary for you to have a lawyer. Just saying, it's a nice business model if you can get it. But the original documents, these were not all lawyers. Some of them were. Jefferson was a lawyer. But not all of them were lawyers. They were just saying, how can we write a governing system that everyone can understand without being a lawyer, without having to go into court and to understand everything? So we can continue on that. Obviously, the Supreme Court rulings and so many things, the cell phone one has certainly touched a call of the president's ability to fire the people in the deep state is where I want to go next. Of course, it's primary day for our friends listening in Colorado. One of those primaries includes one of the people who signed onto this Promise with America, where the Democrats are out there saying, no, we're capitalists. We really are. In the Colorado Springs, did they join in yet? Later? All right, so KPPF isn't on with us yet, so we'll wait to talk about her until a little while from now. James Locke is on with us from jcsgold.com, where he helps you navigate the gold and silver markets. Gold and silver, valuable assets, long before there was a U.S. Constitution, James, long before there was a United States of America, or even colonies here, right?
1: That's exactly right. Gold and silver have been the basic, monetary policy for country after country, settlement after settlement throughout history.
0: You know, you reminded me of something. So there's a wonderful book by Lawrence Reed at the Foundation for Economic Education, and the book is called Are We Rome? And, you know, back then, you know, see, you look at a dollar bill today and you don't know how it's been devalued. But back then, the coins of the realm were actually made of gold and silver, and their value was based on the weight of that gold and silver. And by the end of the Roman Empire, they said there was less than 0.1% of actual silver still in the coins of the realm. That's how badly the economy had fallen on its wayside. But you had to at least see how little silver there was in the coin to realize how weak their economy had gotten.
1: Yeah, you know, there's interesting similarities there because, we used to have gold coins and silver content in our coins, you know, gold coins back in 1800s, even into the early 1900s. And then silver, you know, silver was in quarters, dimes, and halves, 90% silver until 1964. So we used to have gold and silver actually in our money. Then we switched to have paper money, silver certificates and gold certificates that, you know, were marked that they were backed by gold and redeemable for gold or silver. And then it turned into just Federal Reserve notes and paper money. And then it's actually interesting, the paper money, the actual size of the dollar has gotten smaller since the early
0: Really?
1: 1900s. The dollar bill and the paper money in the early 1900s was actually very large, and it's gotten substantially smaller over the decades,
0: Metaphorically,
1: which is
0: anyway,
1: so
0: just,
1: interesting.
0: yeah, that's it. I did not know that. See, this is the stuff you're not going to get this from a call center where somebody's got a call sheet that he's got to meet his quota. They aren't going to have these kind of conversations. This is why I say call jcsgold.com at their number after 10 a.m. Eastern, 434-979-COIN, which is 2646, I think. James, I hope I'm right with that number. I don't know whose number it is, but I'm guessing it's how coin is numerically done on a keypad. How are gold and silver doing today?
1: You are correct. It is 2646 spells out coin,
0: Whew!
1: which is pretty cool there. Gold and silver are bouncing back today. Gold is above $4,000, up $9 today, a quarter of a percent to $4,027. Silver is up 1% to $58.90. Still trying to see on a $60 watch this week for silver to see if silver is going to bump back above 660 and where it goes from there.
0: Well, with the price of oil down, barrel of oil is now down around $68 a barrel. So one hopes that you'll see gold and silver kind of bounce that way. But you can track gold and silver's prices versus oil on their website, jcsgold.com. So it's good stuff, always good for a browse there as well, plus purchasing and all that. James, you have a wonderful Tuesday morning, and thank you for that history lesson.
1: Absolutely, Joe. It's pretty interesting to look into the actual shrinking dollar is pretty
0: The
1: interesting.
0: amazing shrinking dollar next. Thank you. I appreciate it. And infer what you will from that 434-882-4217. Another Supreme Court ruling yesterday that I think is of note is the president's plenary ability to fire members of the deep state. This is a huge, as much as you say, the voting, and I know it because it's headline grabbing. Most people are talking about the Mississippi vote counting. But this one regarding the ability of the president to purge the deep state is huge. It's the Trump versus Slaughter ruling that says that while Congress can create the, quote, independent agencies, the president is the one with the constitutional authority of enforcing these laws, which means running these agencies.
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11: ABC News, I'm Sherry Preston. The final decisions from the Supreme Court's term due today, including a ruling on President Trump's order limiting birthright citizenship. Dangerous heat settling in across large parts of the eastern half of the country. Here's ABC meteorologist Lee Goldberg.
12: The heat's peaking over the Midwest right now. There are ridge-riding thunderstorms across the upper lakes. We have heat alerts from Kansas to Maine. It'll be triple digits again in Chicago and Green Bay, feeling like 105 to 110. The heat gets to the East Coast on Wednesday. Large swath of the I-95 corridor on Wednesday. It'll be 100 in Detroit and D.C. and near 100 in Philly and New York by Thursday and potentially into Friday. This peaks on Thursday and Friday, but less extreme heat could mean more thunderstorms for the 4th right here in New York.
11: Both the U.S. and Iran say delegations are heading to Qatar this week, but Iran is still saying there are no agreements for any meetings. President Trump says they're supposed to meet today. Prosecutors in Monaco say a person who set off an explosion has fled to France, a Ukrainian oligarch among those hurt. This is ABC News.
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0: There you go. Celebrating Pride Month all month long here on First Thing Today, 434-882-4217. That is our phone number. Emails come in to jtinthemorningradio@gmail.com, and you can hook us up any way and every way that way there as well. So Andy writes in, what's the birthright citizenship ruling? That has not been issued yet. The president, they have not issued that. That's supposedly coming today, although the Supreme Court is, you know, notably strange like that. The ability to fire people in the government, and again, the ruling, a lot of these Supreme Court rulings, and you have to go back, even Roe versus Wade. And the key to getting a good ruling at the Supreme Court is first and foremost how the case is brought. So why did they rule in favor of the Colorado cake baker or the high school football coach? It's how the cases were brought. This is why groups like the Founding Freedoms Legal Center or the America First Legal Foundation, these are important groups, because it the first thing that you have to think about is how is the case going to be brought to the Supreme Court? Because in order to get it, well, what's the old Tony Robbins saw?
15: The secret to getting good answers is asking good questions. I mean, but it's true.
0: The secret to getting a good Supreme Court ruling is coming with the right case and prepared in the right way so that you can present it the way you need to. And this firings, this is big, because the argument was these were, you know, people in the government, and you couldn't just have the president come along and fire everyone. Now, the question was raised about the spoils and how this used to be how the president, you know, made his buddies, you know, all his campaign contributors and everything else, is fire everyone at all the agencies and insert his friends. But that's not what's happened. And there's a second part of this ruling that I would like to see. See, the Supreme Court is ruling that Congress has the authority to establish these agencies like EPA and Department of Education, etc. But it's the president's job to staff them. And that's big, because then it also means it's the president's job to leave them unstaffed with nobody there to do anything. But you put this together with the Loper ruling regarding how Congress was just sort of saying, hey, we want blue sky all the time. We want it to rain only on Thursdays in between 7 and 8 p.m. in Salt Lake City. And we've tasked the EPA with coming up with laws that'll make that happen. And they were, for the most part, abdicating their legislative authority to these unelected bureaucrats. And then they would complain, because then they would also enact or invoke their oversight, their checks and balances, into the approvals of folks like our friend Ken Cuccinelli when he was set to head the Department of Homeland Security. We can't have it both ways. Either you've abdicated your prerogative to actually task these agencies with law, and you've given them extra legislative power to write regulations in the name of law, but then you want to ardently control who it is that runs these organizations. Now, understand, these are all extra constitutional. They have their own armed police departments, and they have their own court systems. Yes, fun and games right now, because there's a conservative Republican, or at least a populist with conservative bent, in the White House. But we watched what Joe Biden can do with Merrick Garland. And we don't even know what Eric Holder was doing under Barack Obama because the lid was down tight on them. You didn't dare speak up against Eric Holder and Barack Obama. You thought you were a racist for simply questioning one of Obama's tax policies. You start asking how Eric Holder administers justice. Boy, you might as well just put a white sheet on your head. So nobody ever really poked around the kind of things that Eric Holder did. However, we watch how he behaves since then with his insistence on breaking the law to get his way when it comes to redistricting and congressional maps. And this guy, if this guy is not the poster child for why we need to repeal the Permanent Reapportionment Act of 1929, I don't know what is. But that's just an aside. So far, yeah, I get it. We wanted them to say you can't count votes after Election Day. But again, in the case of Mississippi, it was how the case was brought and that Mississippi had voted to allow these things to happen. And here's the interesting question. I asked this earlier. I'm going to finish up here. We've got folks on the line and get to you at 434-882-4217. But since COVID, we've had all of these, in some cases, like Wisconsin, completely unconstitutional manipulations of voting law. Under most cases, the banner of protecting us. But then since then, every time you ask about putting any of these COVID-era voting rules back in the box they came from, you're called a vote suppressor. And it's just, I've done some anecdotal digging. Virginia's voter turnout. We do 45 days of unfettered early voting. And I know you're sitting there in Missouri going, what? 45 days? Driving in down 95 in Connecticut saying, 45 days? Yeah, we're right now, our primary day is August 4th. You guys listening down Cortez, Colorado, you gotta get voting today. You got a primary. Our primary's in August 4th. That's the culmination of our primary here. But we're already voting. And you ask, say, if somebody says, hey, maybe Virginia should go back to just 1 week of early voting. They march on your office. There's a No Kings rally just like that in front of your office because you're going to deal in vote suppression. But voter turnout has not gone up nationwide or individually in states at all since these open-ended count ballots till whenever the cows come home. More Democrats have gotten elected. That's for certainly happened. But voter turnout has not gone up. So how is going back to Election Day being Election Day vote suppressing? Because our vote turnout has not gone up since all these liberal positions have been taken.
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Hi, I'm Mark Falter with the Financial Fitness Show. 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

0: the right to just gather people's information for law enforcement through their cell phone in a 6-3 decision regarding using geofence technology to find a bank robber. House of Representatives passed legislation Monday that would require online platforms to provide safeguards for children, setting up a clash with the Senate, where lawmakers favor stricter standards there. Hey, maybe they could make a deal on the Save America Act. Venezuelan opposition leader Maria Corina Machado said she is getting ready to put her freedom at risk by going back into Venezuela, where she has been in exile from since she began her opposition to President Maduro, who's now deposed and in U.S. custody. He is still in U.S. custody, right? I haven't seen him in a while. He wasn't in the Epstein cell, was he? I guess we would have heard about that. But she is heading back to help relief efforts in the wake of last week's double earthquakes. And President Trump said Monday he will nominate Keith Sonderling to be Secretary of Labor. That will undergo. And he also announced that what we told you yesterday, the U.S. and Iran will be meeting in Doha today. The confetti will have barely settled and the smell of expended fireworks will still be wafting through the air as we head to Las Vegas to kick off the next 250 years of life, liberty, and the pursuit of happiness at Freedom Fest. We are headed out there to visit with some of the great free thinkers in the world. You can find out more, plus get tickets to join us there at freedomfest.com. 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And one of my favorite parts is the Anthem Film Festival. Joanne Scouse told us,
1: turned out that most of our films deal with freedom, not only in the United States but all around the world. Great. And it starts with a great film called Fulfilling the Promise that talks about the Declaration of Independence.
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0: Venezuelan opposition leader Maria Corina Machado said she is willing to do whatever it takes to co-help her countrymen in the wake of the earthquakes that hit the country last week. She has been in exile since beginning an opposition to Nicolas Maduro. President Trump announced Monday that he's going to nominate Keith Sonderling to be Secretary of Labor. He is the acting director now, 2 months after Lori Chavez de Remer resigned in abuse of power allegations. President Trump signed a memorandum Monday supporting Americans' ability to repair their own vehicles. The right to repair advocates argue the restrictions on making repairs by civilians make the repair more expensive because they make them less available for a consumer. And those are some of our first things. You may have heard I write for the Daily Signal online newspaper. You can find my byline in the state news section. Most recent one is about the Senate debate in Virginia. Three Republicans vying for the position to run against Mark Warner. But we have state teams in all these wonderful places like California and Ohio. Yes, Rebecca Downs there and Georgia. And we're growing. We're continuing to add state reporter news networks at the Daily Signal online, the website dailysignal.com.
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5: About an 80% chance of showers today. Most of them before 11 a.m. We could top out in the upper 60s temperature-wise. No rain tonight, mostly cloudy down to 49, and back to mostly sunny skies Wednesday. We are expecting a high of 73. More of that on Thursday as well.
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0: That's me. That's the little voice inside of you working 5 to 9 this morning. Eastern, of course. Your results may vary. Supreme Court rulings, I know this is taking on quite a judiciary look. But my question, and I'm going to ask this to Tom. Tom drops bombs from the Virginia General Assembly. As I said, you know, this issue with litigating to force the government to do that which she is constituted to do might seem like something you shouldn't have to do, but that's why, in my view, the judiciary exists, because they expected authoritarians to try to take untoward power over us. And one of the cases I wanted to get into, Watson versus RNC. And joining us to get into it, and I know a lot of folks saying versus RNC, I'm down with that, is one of the principals with the firm Landmark Legal Foundation at the Ronald Reagan Legal Center. Dan O'Neill is on with us. Mike O'Neill, I'm sorry, I don't know who Dan is. If he's your brother that you didn't like,
1: he's my son.
0: Is he son? All right. Well, you know, he still has time yet. Mike O'Neill, Vice President of Legal Affairs there. Talk about the Watson and RNC. You call it a troubling misstep,
1: right?
0: And the election process. Talk about why you see it that way.
1: This is a law that was involved. Mississippi has passed a law, and it's not right. Not dissimilar to other states that have instituted mail ballot, voting via mail ballot. This is a law in question in Mississippi that permitted the receipt of postmarked mail ballots up to 5 days after Election Day.
0: Mm-hmm.
1: And so we know that the mail ballot process is inherently risky process. The opening of that window post-Election Day really promotes or incentivizes malfeasance and mischief. So the question was whether that law, Mississippi's law, was in violation with a federal law that stating that Election Day is to be the first Tuesday after the first Monday in November. And the question the Supreme Court wrestled with here was, what is the meaning of the term election? Does election mean the casting and receipt of ballots, including mail ballots, or does it just mean simply the casting of ballots and then ergo permitting those sorts of state laws that have on the books the permissibility of receipt of mail ballots after Election Day? So we're really wrestling with whether these statutes can be on the books and whether they're in conflict with federal law. And the Supreme Court, surprisingly, honestly, after listening to oral arguments and reading a lot of the briefs in this case, surprisingly said that this sort of law, specifically Mississippi's law, could stay on the books, could remain on the books. In other words, it's permissible. It does not conflict with a federal law. So now we know that Mississippi's law is permissible. If the court had held that Mississippi law was impermissible, then it would have struck down and made illegal laws like Washington State's, which allows ballots to be received up to 21 days after Election Day, California, which doesn't require a postmark by Election Day. So all of these other state laws are still on the books as well. Let me be very clear here. The court's majority was strictly limited to that decision regarding the Mississippi law. But by implication, by not striking down the Mississippi law, it had upheld all of those other laws as well.
0: Well, is it in this, and I've said this before to my listeners, Supreme Court rulings are often the devil is in the detail. How is it filed? Mm-hmm. What was the original case? Because as I understand this ruling, it's about saying that Mississippi's legislature had the right to write their election laws in the way that they have. And though we may not like their election laws, they have a position in the process to make that happen. And the bigger issue, I think, to me, brings this back to the Save America Act. Several of my listeners have asked, how is that, you know, not a violation of federalism? And my point was, it's defending my right to have one person, one vote, and not to have my vote usurped by somebody who's not a citizen. So it is a federal law. It is a federal responsibility to protect my right as a citizen to not have my vote infringed upon. But more than that, doesn't this also bring to bear, I know we were all hoping it would strike down the idea of mail-in balloting. Shouldn't there be a better case then brought to it, Mike, to specifically challenging the constitutionality of mail-in balloting?
1: Ideally what you'd like to see is let me address first the role of Congress here. You raise that the important point about federalism, that states are vested primarily with conducting the affairs of the elections. But that provision in the Constitution also specifically carves out a role for Congress. So if you just read that direct provision, just go forward about three or four words and it says, and Congress can regulate, it provides the authority for Congress to set regulations as well. So obviously states have the first bite at the apple, in other words. But I think Congress in our constitutional framework functions as a backup, as a backstop there. And when states utterly abrogate their duty to ensure fair and any kind of base levels of election integrity and reasonable common sense measures to ensure election integrity, I think Congress under our constitutional structure acts as a backstop. Therefore, you know, you see the Save America Act. Yes, ideally it would be great to see that Congress would enact a law that will prohibit mail balloting. I would love to see a national law. And again, I've come to this position reluctantly, but it's only after seeing the utter deficiencies in states like California or Washington State or other states like this that have no desire to ensure reasonable and protections on mailing. So Congress has a role here. I would love to see a national law, a law saying federal elections are a national holiday with very limited exceptions, overseas mail ballots, maybe absentee ballots for the infirmed and ill. Most people should vote in person on election day via paper ballot. I think that's the least that we can expect from our democracy.
0: Is it a better legal argument? And understand, I grew up in a world that I was told over and over again that our Constitution was supposed to be simple enough that you wouldn't need a lawyer to interpret it. Here we're going to pass a law because mail-in balloting violates Virginian or an American citizen's right to have their vote cast and confident that it was only cast by a citizen, because mail-in balloting cannot guarantee that, then it is a violation of my right to have my vote protected as an individual, because I feel like that's a more constitutional approach to it. Does that make any sense?
1: I mean, I think it's the broader policy perspective, absolutely, that you have a right, one person, one vote, and that the argument, and unfortunately it hasn't really necessarily been adopted by courts, is the dilution vote, is the dilution argument. You're saying essentially every illegally cast ballot dilutes the value of your vote. And I think that's a legitimate argument to make. Unfortunately, a court hasn't bought that. They bought voter dilution in the context of the Civil Rights Act and the Voting Rights Act, that African-American votes are being diluted through gerrymandering, and that there was the whole Louisiana versus Kelly and all of that we can get into. But I agree with your principle, in principle, that every illegally cast vote dilutes the value of a validly cast vote. And I think that's a very common sense, practical argument to proffer. And I think, again, here, the authority of Congress is fairly broad in this. And as I say, as a backstop, there's nothing stopping Congress from passing a law, outlawing mail voting in federal elections. Now, state elections is another matter.
0: From your lips to God's ears, Mike O'Neill, Landmark.
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21: ABC News, I'm Sherry Preston. Around 160 million Americans are under some sort of heat advisory, with alerts up from Kansas to Maine as hot weather steams in. In the West, there is still a very real fire danger from dozens of wildfires burning across 9 states. We're also learning more about the 3 firefighters killed when they were trapped along the Utah-Colorado border.
22: With new blazes exploding by the day, prompting evacuations, new details about the 3 firefighters killed in the line of duty. The U.S. Forest Service says 38-year-old Emily Barker, 27-year-old Nick Hutcherson, and 27-year-old Sydney Watson forced to use their emergency fire shelters when they became trapped in flames.
21: ABC's Melissa Adon. The Supreme Court wraps up its term this morning with decisions on trans girls in sports and President Trump's order limiting birthright citizenship. The death toll in the Venezuela earthquakes, now more than 1,700 people as the search continues through ruined buildings. This is ABC News.
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25: I was such a lonely man till you came and took my hand.
0: Well, I mean, metaphorically. I needed
25: someone's love to see me 90%
0: through. All right. 434-882-4217. Pride Month going on here. For one more day, anyway. I'll leave it to you to figure out how we wrap it up. Visiting with Mike O'Neill, Landmark Legal, Watson versus RNC. It's the Mississippi mail-in ballot case. And you mentioned Save Act just as we were going in there. Of course, kick a guy when he's down, right? Right as we had to go to the news. But it's still befuddling, even to you over there at the Reagan Legal Foundation.
1: 90% of Americans agree that you should show identification when you vote.
0: And I think the Democrats are loving the Republicans help because they don't want to be held accountable. I think 70% of Democrats like it. Mike O'Neill from Landmark Legal. You mentioned, and I just have to ask about this because I feel like it hits our flagship state here in Virginia. You said, so this ruling ostensibly says Election Day is the day that the ballot is received by the election official. Correct.
1: Right. So it, instead of the option was if and again, this is going back to the technicalities of this case and the textual argument is you're analyzing the term election day. What does election mean? Does election mean, is it composed of two things? Casting, and again, I purport, and I think there's lots of evidence to support this, it's casting the ballot, executing your ballot, and then having it being received by election officials. So when you're voting in person, that's instantaneous. You vote and you cast your ballot. And I think that's what the term election means, and I think there's a lot of evidence to support that. The court disagreed. Again, the majority of the court disagreed. They said that it needed two things, casting the vote and receipt of election day, and receipt of that ballot. Go ahead.
0: Well, I know time is short, because the reason I ask is that our gerrymandering case in Virginia was decided because a judge ruled that election was the 45-day window in which we were casting ballots and they were going into the election. The state, the Democrats, were saying, oh, no, it's just the day we tabulate all the votes.
1: Yeah. Yeah, I think, well, the interesting thing was in Virginia, we're talking about early election, so early voting period. So I think that the election, it opens up there, but the election is concluded by election day. So you're talking about, I'm against that personally.
0: Things together are the worst, and we have them both, so that's always good.
1: Election season. We don't have election day anymore. It's election season, and that's kind of what I think the problem here. That's the problem with the fundamental problem with this decision is there's no limiting principle, right?
0: Right.
1: Now it's election season. You can have 5 days, you can have 21 days. Imagine this hypothetical. Imagine if Washington State, which allows it to be collected for 21 days, imagine if that's the dispositive state for electoral votes in a presidential election, and you have 3 weeks of votes trickling in. Our nation will be held hostage by the absurd process in Washington State. That's absolutely abhorrent. I think a challenge to Washington State's law is in the mix. Should be up, and then you should drag this case again up to the Supreme Court sooner rather than later.
0: Well said. Well said. From your lips again to some jurists here, Mike O'Neill. Again, it's Landmark Legal, the Reagan Legal Foundation. Thank you, sir. You have a great morning. Thank you for your insight on this.
1: My pleasure. Have a great day.
0: It's Election Day, and so the ruling on this is, you know, two part, as he said, and I think, again, these things go back to how the case was first filed. But anything that lives outside, and I don't want to say this just so it's abundantly clear, anything that lives outside the purview of each valid voting citizen voting secretly in public violates the concepts of democracy or democratic process. Our process was designed over time to keep coercion from being a factor, to keep bribery from being a factor, or to limit its impact. Somebody could coerce you, browbeat you, gaslight you into telling them that you are going to vote for their guy. But when you got into that voting booth, nobody was going to know. who you actually casted the vote for. But you were able, we were able to witness you do it. We were able to witness the fact that the person who was browbeating you into voting for their guy was not allowed to stand over you while you were in the polling place. We are all standing around. It's a communal event where groups of us, and each time you add a person to a group, it becomes harder to corrupt. Each set of eyes you add to a procedure, it becomes harder to corrupt. So we have to push back on this idea that voting is this fungible asset. Now, there is a progressive school in this that Eric Holder may be the only other person who knows the author I'm speaking of, because Eric Holder is the one who's out there trying to erase congressional districts and move votes around and just win. Just get, you know, when they go low, we kick them. That's the guy, the old Attorney General Eric Holder. That's his job right now. That's his whole sum and total. I was reading that the Soros Foundation has put $103 million into the midterms. That's what they tell you they've put in. And they put it into the pockets of guys like Eric Holder and, oh, jeez, I'm sorry. Let's get all gesticulating here. Southern Poverty Law Center, ACLU, all these places, a little walking around money is what we used to call it in the South. Boy, here's a little walking around for you, Reverend, a little walking around money. Make sure your parishioners come out to vote. Free from coercion by being in public. Free from manipulation. Free to choose your own way by voting in secret. Those are the premises of elections. And if you don't have both of those, then you don't have faith in the election. And here's the thing. So that we go back to the technocratic movement of Woodrow Wilson, the beginning of American progressivism. There's a book called it's a concept called Liquid Democracy. I think he publishes a book. The author, the philosopher, the political philosopher behind Liquid Democracy was a fellow named Charles Dodgson. Charles Dodgson decided that voting would be much more prevalent if you could make it a fungible asset. You could give someone else your vote. I don't care about this vote. You want to vote? Nick, go ahead. You can give somebody multiple votes. You could sign away your mother-in-law's right to vote and give it to the event coordinator at the senior living center. It was your, you could do as with it as you see fit. It sounds crazy, doesn't it? His whole design was this way we would get a real accounting for it. And then we would also proxy your previous votes. So if you didn't turn out to vote, but you had voted for Democrats every year prior to this, well, then we just presume you had an accident or you couldn't vote. So we'll just put in votes for you. Oh, yeah. And if it sounds crazy, Charles Dodgson also wrote a little fiction to make money on the side. His most notable work is under the nom de plume Lewis Carroll, the author of Alice in Wonderland. Yes, the Democrats' electoral philosophy is written by Alice in Wonderland.
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16: On the PNW Ag Network, I'm Glenn Vaughn, and more than $650,000 in research grants being awarded to help Washington's wine industry tackle some of the biggest challenges.
26: The Washington State Wine Commission announced last week they've approved nearly $655,000 for 11 research projects in the coming fiscal year. The studies will focus on improving sustainable vineyard practices, including irrigation, pest and disease control, and soil health. The commission added, winemakers will also benefit from studies on tannin management, as well as continued research into wildfire smoke exposure and its impact on grapes and wine quality. For a breakdown of each project awarded funding, check out pnwag.net. We'll have more for you there. I'm John McKay on the PNW Ag Network.
16: The invasive and destructive emerald ash borer has been found in three new locations across Oregon: Tualatin, north of Newburgh, and north of Silverton. Matt Mills is with the Oregon Department of Forestry.
27: Research has shown that they can fly up to 10 miles a year on their own, but usually how they are spread is through people accidentally transporting infesting firewood from one area to another.
16: He noted the adults lay eggs under the bark and the larvae kill the tree by boring into it.
27: There are a lot of pests, not just emerald ash borer, that are transported through us moving firewood around. So what we like to tell people is to buy it where you burn it.
16: ODF wants you to learn how to identify the signs of emerald ash borer. You can do that on the Department of Forestry's website. We'll have a link on our website, pnwag.net. 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NRCS is accepting project proposals now through August 24th. Learn more by visiting pnwag.net. 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

0: from ABC News. I'm Sherry Preston. A life-threatening heat dome planted over the Midwest is moving east, putting at least 160 million Americans under some sort of weather advisory or warning today.
1: In the Midwest, the feel-like temperature topping 100 degrees from Kansas City to Chicago. That extreme heat spreading east with more than 150 million Americans under heat alerts. Philadelphia, New York, and Boston expecting heat index readings of 100 degrees or more for several days.
0: ABC's Lana Moise, ABC's Melissa Adan has more on the drought and wind-driven wildfires in the West.
2: Nearly 40 large wildfires are currently burning across 9 states. In Utah, the city of Beaver canceling its July 4th celebrations amid the blazes. The state's Cottonwood Fire, the largest in the country, already growing to more than 146 square miles, roughly the size of the city of Philadelphia. Shane Gadbaugh's ski resort largely devastated by the fire.
3: It's bad. It's like a war zone.
2: With new blazes exploding by the day.
0: 3 firefighters killed in Utah fires over the weekend. After President Trump said the Iranians had called him asking for more ceasefire talks in Doha, envoys Steve Witkoff and Jared Kushner flew there, where the Iranians now say there are no face-to-face meetings, only discussions with mediators. Here's ABC security contributor Mick Mulroy.
4: That's a 2-hour flight between Tehran and Doha, so there's no excuse for the Iranians not to show up. That's just one of another reasons why they aren't taking this MOU seriously. They still control the Strait of Hormuz. They're still firing at commercial vessels, and they won't even show up to negotiations to get into a framework for a nuclear discussion. A
0: couple of big rulings expected from the Supreme Court today, including one on birthright citizenship. There's a search underway for a suspect in an explosion at an apartment in Monaco that injured 3, including a Ukrainian tycoon. This is ABC News.
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0: The death toll in Venezuela from last week's quakes, more than 1,700 people, but thousands are still missing. ABC's James Longman is there.
9: The devastation is near absolute. Either every building completely demolished or very badly damaged. Rescue crews are still picking through the rubble. There is hope here that maybe, possibly, survivors might be found. A real danger, though, of unstable buildings coming down on these ongoing rescue operations, but increasingly now, with more bodies being pulled out, this is a recovery operation.
0: 2 federal agencies are investigating aviation incidents that occurred within hours of each other and within the same airspace.
10: The first involved a JetBlue aircraft that hit a drone as it approached New York's JFK.
11: You said you collided?
12: Yep, it hit us right above the cockpit.
10: The plane landed safely, but the FBI wants to know who was operating that drone. A few hours later, a helicopter pilot radioed JFK controllers about a near miss.
12: It was just one of the remote-controlled airplanes, a big one. At 500 feet.
10: The FAA is looking into that incident. All the audio from ATC.com. Jim Ryan, ABC News.
0: A new program could let older adults on Medicare qualify to pay $50 per month out of pocket for GLP-1 weight loss drugs. Beauty retailer Sephora is the latest to offer quiet hours, the idea of limiting sensory triggers in stores by doing things like turning down music and adjusting in-store screens could help those with neurodivergencies. I'm Sherry Preston, ABC News.
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17: North Idaho weather.
18: We're expecting showers in the morning till about 11 a.m. with cloudy skies. Mostly cloudy tonight, no rain expected. We're going to get down to 49 degrees, and then we're back to sunshine. Not quite as warm as last week. Mostly sunny on Wednesday and Thursday with low to mid-70s temperatures.
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22: Racing for Mother Nature. Good morning, I'm Gordon Deal, along with Nicole Murray. On this Tuesday, June 30th, glad you could be with us. Here's what we have for you this hour.
23: More than 200 million Americans could be exposed to extreme weather this week as a heat dome brings high humidity.
22: A divided day for President Trump at the Supreme Court on rulings involving mail-in ballots and executive power.
23: The White House says a negotiating team is prepared to meet its Iranian officials in Qatar, but Tehran is rejecting direct talks.
22: And socialism is apparently having a moment.
24: And it's not just a left-wing thing. I mean, it's not the Bernie Sanders saying we should own AI companies. Donald Trump is saying that we should own shares of AI companies, and he's certainly taking a much more assertive role in regulating AI companies. So this, you know, creeping state control of the economy, it's not just a left-wing thing.
22: Greg Ipp at the Wall Street Journal on how the U.S., Britain, and others want to nationalize the means of production. The Supreme Court is churning out its final decisions for its current term. The justices yesterday upheld state laws that count mailed-in ballots if they are postmarked by Election Day but arrive a few days afterward. In a 5-4 decision, the High Court ruled against the Republican National Committee, which argued that ballots must be in the possession of election officials by Election Day. House Minority Leader Hakeem Jeffries.
25: Voting by mail has never been a partisan issue until Donald Trump decided to peddle conspiracy theories related to his own failures to win back in 2020.
22: In another decision, the nation's highest court rejected President Trump's bid to fire Federal Reserve Governor Lisa Cook without meaningful legal scrutiny, reaffirming the central bank's long-standing insulation from presidential control. But in a second decision, the court gave Trump free rein to fire officials at other independent agencies for any reason. Today, the Supreme Court at 10 a.m. Eastern Time will hand down decisions on birthright citizenship and a ban on transgender athletes. Well, the Supreme Court has rendered those major decisions as it nears the end of its current term, impacting the president's power to fire major figures within the executive branch and states' abilities to decide how the upcoming midterm elections will be run. A recap from Jared Gans, staff writer at The Hill. Jared, dive deeper into mail-in ballots.
26: This really was the surprise ruling of the day. This was determining whether a Mississippi law could stand. The law basically allows ballots that are sent in by Election Day and then received by 5 days later to be counted. This was a lawsuit that was brought by the RNC challenging that, basically arguing that federal law creates an Election Day that ballots should not be allowed to be counted after that because federal law says it's a day, a single day. That is the first Tuesday after Monday in November. And the Supreme Court issued what many observers viewed as a surprise ruling. They upheld the law, basically said that federal law does not overrule the state authority. This case could have had big implications because Mississippi is one of a handful of states that do allow this kind of counting after Election Day itself, and certainly could have affected the midterms if it was struck down, but the law is upheld. So the midterms will proceed as originally planned.
22: Okay. And so
1: as long as they're postmarked before election or on or before election day? And then what? Right. How many days after will they continue to be received and counted?
26: Right, so postmarked by the time polls close on election day, on that Tuesday, and then Mississippi law allows it for up to 5 days after. The number of days varies a bit depending on what state is, but about a dozen or so states do have some grace period here.
1: How about the presidential firing authority here when it comes to these independent agencies?
26: Right, so we kind of have opposing decisions here, one considering the Federal Trade Commission and one considering the Federal Reserve. And neither one of the rulings were too surprising for observers. They expected one to go the other one way and one to go the other. So in the case of the FTC, the court ruled that Trump can go forward with firing Rebecca Slaughter, who is a commissioner. The law that created the FTC basically set up that there can only be

0: hire Lisa Cook, who is a member of the Fed Board of Governors. He and allies have made claims of mortgage fraud against her, claims that she very strongly denies and says are politically motivated against her. The court upheld her staying in her position for now, at least while the proceedings carry on and she fights this. They said that there's hasn't been enough due process for her, and they really did kind of defend longstanding independence that the Fed has enjoyed since its creation.
1: We're speaking with Jared Ganz, staff writer at The Hill, looking at some of the Supreme Court decisions from Monday. Lisa Cook had not been criminally charged. Did that matter here?
0: Right, so that was one factor. The court didn't actually weigh in necessarily on the merits of her alleged guilt or lack thereof. It was more kind of a procedural argument. So the case itself will continue, and it's certainly possible that this will go back into the court system and continue on. But at least for now, it's really kind of a due process decision here.
1: And preview, Jared, what's ahead for Tuesday's decisions from the Supreme Court?
0: Right, so the most anticipated decision of the term, it's on birthright citizenship, President Trump's executive order trying to overturn really what's been a longstanding precedent going back to the 14th Amendment, basically saying that if you are born on U.S. soil, you are a citizen. President Trump has issued an executive order last year saying that that only should apply to if you have a parent who's a U.S. citizen or is a lawful permanent resident. It's facing a significant challenge. The justices during arguments certainly suggested that they were skeptical of that argument. If Trump's move were to be upheld, that would really be a very striking overturning of longstanding precedent. But it does seem to have a high hurdle to clear there.
1: Thanks, Jared. Jared Ganz, staff writer at The Hill. There's still confusing rhetoric coming from Washington and Tehran about peace talks in Qatar this week. Iran now says no meeting had been scheduled after both sides exchanged strikes over the weekend, testing their fragile ceasefire. President Trump is sending his son-in-law, Jared Kushner, and his envoy, Steve Witkoff, to Doha to lead the negotiating team, while Iran is sending its technical delegation to Qatar this week. A foreign ministry spokesman said this had no relation to the Americans' visit and no talks between the two sides were scheduled. Trump expects there to be talks.
2: But we're doing very well on that front. But the meeting in Doha is going to be perhaps important, perhaps not. We're going to find out.
1: The U.S. and Iran have agreed to 60 days to implement the 14-point Memorandum of Understanding to extend an April ceasefire, discuss Iran's nuclear program, and negotiate a permanent truce. But progress has been halting, with each side accusing the other of violating agreed terms. If you've missed anything from today's program, by the way, you can stream or download the podcast. 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
7: Thanks for spending time with us. The National Weather Service says a long and dangerous heat wave will blast a large chunk of the country this week, with temperatures rising ahead of the July 4th holiday and feeling even hotter because of high humidity. A heat dome is expected to build over the eastern two-thirds of the country, with the Interstate 95 corridor from New York City through Philadelphia and Baltimore right to the nation's capital expected to see record highs of at least 100 degrees. National Weather Service meteorologist Mike Bardu.
8: Heat index value overnight will probably only dip below the 90-degree mark for 6 to maybe 8 hours overnight. So the recovery is minimal, and that's what takes the toll.
7: Extreme heat warnings are in effect for major cities, including Nashville, St. Louis, Cincinnati, Kansas City, Des Moines, Chicago, and Detroit. Temperatures over 100 degrees are expected through Saturday. Southern cities, including Dallas, Little Rock, and Memphis, will also see dangerously high temps. More than 250 record warm overnight lows are also expected through Saturday night. 19 minutes after the hour on This Morning, America's First News. Here's Nicole Murray.
9: And now, the three big things you need to know. Number one.
10: The Supreme Court has ruled that states can count mail-in ballots that are postmarked by Election Day, but arrive a few days afterward. President Trump reacts.
11: The ruling, which a lot of people were waiting for, that was a ruling that was, I think it was very detrimental to honest elections.
10: Meanwhile, the Supreme Court also rejected President Trump's bid to fire Federal Reserve Governor Lisa Cook without meaningful legal scrutiny. The highest court will hand down all its remaining opinions from this term today.
9: Number two.
10: U.S. officials say Iranian and U.S. negotiating teams are due in Doha today to continue peace talks. White House Press Secretary Karoline Leavitt on Fox News.
12: Iran has requested a meeting this week, so Special Envoy Witkoff and Jared Kushner will be flying to Doha for high-level meetings this week as we continue to discuss the memorandum of understanding. On the sidelines of those high-level talks will be the technical talks.
10: However, Tehran said no meeting has been scheduled. Meanwhile, Israeli Defense Minister Israel Katz said the country could find itself at war with Iran within 2 days if Tehran fires missiles at Israeli territory.
9: Number three.
10: Russian officials say that Moscow came under a drone attack overnight, with its air defenses shooting down more than 60 drones. Emergency services are working at crash sites, but officials have not mentioned any injuries. House Speaker Mike Johnson has laid out a plan to attach the Save America Act to the roughly $1.1 trillion defense spending bill.
13: I understand the frustration of my colleagues that Senate Democrats are refusing to move the Save America Act. Remember, we passed it 3 times in the House, and we intend to pass it again. But the only way to get that to the president's desk, we've been shown many times, is to put it on a reconciliation bill.
10: Also in politics, President Trump says he will nominate Keith Sonderling to lead the Department of Labor permanently. Sonderling was elevated to the role on a temporary basis after Secretary of Labor Lori Chavez-DeRemer left the position in April. The biggest World Cup shocker so far.
0: A few have been in this position for Paraguay. But he scores! Paraguay have done it! Paraguay have won it!
10: Ian Crocker with the call on Fox as Paraguay scores the winning goal during penalty kicks, knocking Germany out of the World Cup.
7: I wanted Germany to win, like, during regulation time.
10: Why?
7: I just have a soft spot. Like, my club team trained in Germany
10: at one
7: time. So I have a soft spot for the Germans. But once they couldn't get it done in regular time, then I was all in for the underdog.
10: Yeah.
7: So I wanted Paraguay.
10: I always root for the underdog. Yeah. I love a good victory like that.
7: We're going to see a lot of that, it seems like, this World Cup. 22 minutes now after the hour. On This Morning, America's First News.
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25: North Idaho weather.
26: We're expecting showers in the morning till about 11 a.m. with cloudy skies. Mostly cloudy tonight, no rain expected. We're going to get down to 49 degrees, and then we're back to sunshine. Not quite as warm as last week. Mostly sunny on Wednesday and Thursday with low to mid-70s temperatures.
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0: Thanks for joining us. Millions of Americans are well-versed in how to save in their 401k plans, everything from contributing regularly to securing company matches, but they have no real plan for turning those savings into income that will last. How can they make one? Here's Medora Lee, personal finance reporter at USA Today. Medora, what are we learning?
1: I know. So, you know, there was a survey that Nuveen and the TIAA Institute did, and they surveyed more than 2,100 workers. And it's kind of surprising, but workers were only about one quarter of the answer correctly, one quarter of the survey questions on how to withdraw retirement money. And nearly half couldn't answer a single question correctly on that topic. And you would think that even if we're about to retire, maybe we've thought about it. But the survey found that only 19% of near retirees have even thought about how much they should be withdrawing during retirement. So this could actually pose a problem. I mean, it sounds crazy, right? How do you not know how to spend money? But everybody needs to kind of have a plan. So we had our first plan, we saved. And so now we actually have to have a spending plan to make sure that we don't run out of money and that we still can live a decent lifestyle and enjoy retirement. So it's a little bit of a balance, right? So this is something that is the next step.
0: So for decades, we heard about the 4% rule, right? Withdraw 4% of your savings per year, I guess by month.
1: Right. So, yeah, the 4% rule was kind of like the gold standard, right? So it basically says withdraw 4% of your total retirement portfolio in the first year and adjust that amount each year to account for inflation. And historically, this should allow you, with some steady returns and stable expenses, allow your money to last about 30 years. Then they've tried to update this rule now because the stock market's done really well. So maybe a lot of people have a little more money than they thought they would have. So they're saying, you know, maybe it's a little too conservative. Plus, you know, you can invest in more. The 4% rule is basically assuming you're just investing in stocks and bonds. But now we have all sorts of things you can invest in that may give you a little higher returns. And so critics were saying that 4% rule is too conservative. Let's try 4.7%. So it's always kind of like this kind of moving target, right? Other people are saying, no, none of that really matters. We live a long time. But, you know, it's how healthy you are that should really be a determinant. So there are all these guidelines, but nothing is ever really certain. So I think that makes people very nervous, right?
0: Yeah. We're speaking with Medora Lee, personal finance and money reporter at USA Today. The story is called "The New Retirement Problem is Figuring Out How to Spend It Safely." It was suggested in your story that perhaps if you're concerned about running out of money, that you use at least part of your 401k to open up an annuity.
1: So, yes, we think, so some of the experts I've spoken to think that this is going to be the way we're headed. There are signs of it already. You know, everybody wants to bring back pensions. Remember pensions?
0: Sure.
1: And then all of a sudden we got rid of them and everybody went into 401ks. And now everybody's so uncertain about how to spend money in retirement and whether they're going to run out that they want some guarantees back. So people are asking for pensions. But the days of pensions are probably pretty much long gone.
0: Thanks, Medora. Medora Lee, personal finance and money reporter at USA Today. 30 minutes now after the hour on This Morning, America's First News.

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1: It's your North Idaho Radio Sports Minute. Seattle Mariners won 2-6 last night. M's go again with the Los Angeles Angels at 6:40 in Seattle. In football, the Chicago Bears are the latest NFL franchise to get the Hallmark Christmas movie treatment. Holiday Touchdown, a Bears love story, will premiere during Hallmark Channel's 17th annual Countdown to Christmas this fall. No cast has been announced, but it'll film around the Chicago area this summer. It's the third time the NFL and Hallmark have teamed up for a Christmas film. They did the Kansas City Chiefs 2024 and Buffalo Bills in 2025. More football. The Detroit Lions dropped starting cornerback Terrion Arnold yesterday. They finally realized that 4 counts of kidnapping and 4 counts of assault is very, very bad. Terrion's house has been robbed for the amount of $250,000 worth of items and cash in February, and he believed his driver had set the whole deal up. February 4th, Terry and some friends pistol-whipped the driver and some of his friends and held a gunpoint and interrogated them about their role in Terry's missing property. At Sports North Idaho Radio.
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3: ABC News, I'm Sherry Preston. The Supreme Court is set to finish its term this morning with a couple of major decisions, including one on birthright citizenship. Here's ABC's Karen Waugh in Washington.
4: Trump's order would deny automatic citizenship to children born in the U.S. to parents who are undocumented or only in the U.S. temporarily. Even some of the conservative justices seem skeptical of the Trump administration's case during arguments in the spring. Also today, the justices are set to rule on whether states can ban transgender girls from playing on girls' sports teams.
3: Potentially life-threatening heat is spreading from the Midwest into the Northeast over the next couple of days. Tens of millions of us are under heat advisories. The White House is now confirming to ABC News that the U.S. and Iranian delegations in Qatar are not expected to meet today. President Trump sent his envoys, Jared Kushner and Steve Witkoff, to Doha after announcing Iran had requested a meeting. The Iranians maintain there never was anything scheduled. This is ABC News.
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1: Thanks for spending time with us. Welcome into Tuesday, June 30th. Gordon Deal with Nicole Murray. Some of our top stories and headlines. The Supreme Court today will hand down decisions on birthright citizenship and transgender athletes. House Speaker Mike Johnson says President Trump won't veto the bipartisan housing law on his desk. A judge says challenger Dan Sullivan can run in the Alaska Republican Senate primary against incumbent Dan Sullivan. Two guys, same name. Fresh record high for the Dow Industrials. NASDAQ gained 2%. Germans and the Dutch gone from the World Cup. And the baby born at a water park in North Carolina. That story in about 20 minutes. Well, until now, the fascination with socialism could be dismissed as vibes, but not after some of last week's election results, and not just in the U.S., but in the U.K. as well. Here's this morning's Dan Loney.
2: We're speaking with Greg Ipp of the Wall Street Journal, talking about his story in New York and Britain, Socialism is on the March. Greg, thanks very much for your time, and let's start by what is really driving this change in terms of a move toward socialism, especially with younger generations.
3: You know, I think until now, socialism was almost more of a flirtation. You might have heard the expression hipster socialism. And if you had talked to some of these young followers of it, they would have said, oh, it's about like more fairness, more equity, like, a kinder, gentler market, a bigger safety net. And I think there's part of that, too. But I think what we're learning, Dan, is that we're also starting to see more of the tough inner core of socialism emerge, by which I mean much stronger government control of the economy, even ownership of the economy. Now, in the United States, we've had democratic socialists, you know, winning primaries, and a lot of them are winning them based on things like, you know, Gaza or immigration. But Bernie Sanders, who's kind of like the dean of the democratic socialists, he wants government to own half the AI companies. And if you go over to Great Britain, the man who's likely to become the next prime minister, Andy Burnham, former mayor of Manchester, he wants the government to take back control of utilities like water, electricity, transport. So we're talking about socialism, the real deal, becoming something that is much more likely and talked about out there.
2: So how different then is this wave of socialism now compared to what we saw several decades before?
3: Well, the United States never had a great big wave of takeovers of private companies, but Britain definitely did. Starting in the 1940s, there was a nationalization of airlines, of steel, of coal, the Bank of England, for example. And then there was another wave in the 70s when they took over car makers and telecoms and gas and so forth. And then Margaret Thatcher came in office in 1979 and kicked off a multi-decade period of privatization, which then spread around the world. So I think it's significant that what we're seeing is perhaps Britain, which always seems to be like in the vanguard of these trends, moving back in that direction. But that said, I don't think we're going to get the wave of nationalization that we had in these previous things, because at least I don't hear people talking about the state taking over car companies and so forth. But that said, it happens against a backdrop where people are just much more suspicious of free markets. They saw COVID, and they're worried about the rise of China. They're worried about the geopolitical threats, for example, if we're too dependent on semiconductors made in China. And that is opening the door to much more state control of the means of production. And it's not just a left-wing thing. I mean, it's not just Bernie Sanders saying we should own AI companies. Donald Trump is saying that we should own shares of AI companies. And he's certainly taking a much more assertive role in regulating AI companies. So this, you know, creeping state control of the economy, it's not just a left-wing thing. It's kind of like you see it on across all parties.
2: Is there a way to gauge how socialist governments have performed with their economies at the time when they are under control?
3: Well, the problem with the word socialism, it's kind of a big tent. And there are a lot of people who call themselves socialists who didn't really govern as the textbook definition of socialism dictates. The prime minister of Spain right now is a socialist, for example. You know, two presidents ago in France, the president was a socialist, and he wasn't running around nationalizing anything. So it's very hard to have a sort of a clean test of whose socialist programs worked and whose socialist programs did not. the places where socialism went to its greatest extremes, the actual cases of central planning, were obviously like in the Soviet Union and Eastern Europe. And that was a mess, which is why they all threw it off 40 years ago. And that's why nobody's really advocating a return to that, not even the countries that are still nominally communist, like China.
2: But the past week or so, what we saw with the primaries here in the U.S., especially around New York State, has really drawn the attention as to kind of the level of control that these candidates are trying to gain.
3: Right. And so, I mean, there are certain things like they want Medicare for all, right? So, which essentially would imply getting rid of private insurance. A lot of countries have government-run health insurance, right? But they have a lot of issues, right? There's often shortages and long waits for care. So we know that that happens.
1: Thanks, Dan. That is Dan Loney. This morning's Dan Loney with Greg Ipp, chief economics commentator at the Wall Street Journal. By the way, if you've missed anything from today's show, there's an easy way to catch up. All you have to do is tell your Alexa, Siri, or Google to play This Morning with Gordon Deal. 20 minutes now in front of the hour on This Morning, America's First News. Coming up next, what a vigilante in Mexico is doing with the thieves that he's catching. You will laugh.
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0: Pledge with us. Welcome into Tuesday. It's time now for the mic drop with this morning's Mike Gavin.
1: Good morning. Well, we've done plenty of stories about how people are getting worse at proofreading in some very public ways. Nice to see that doesn't just apply to English. A sign was recently posted in the Canadian capital city of Ottawa, meant to tout the creation of more public squares. And as is required in many parts of Canada, the signs were posted in both English and French. Unfortunately, the French version of the sign mistakenly called them pubic squares. Social media users, as they do, quickly picked up on the error, and the signs have since been removed, with the project's spokesperson calling it an unintentional translation error. City of Ottawa officials said they were not involved in the creation of the posters. A city councillor called the mistake unacceptable.
0: City of Ottawa quickly distanced themselves from it. That's not us. We did not create those posters.
1: Big scandal brewing north of the border. This is the kind of thing that gets people riled up, I guess in Canada. It doesn't seem like down here that would be like, even like, I don't know, people wouldn't even notice half the time. Something like that happens down here. But in Canada, this is like a big scandal, I guess.
0: It would make the mic drop segment if it happened in the U.S.
1: Oh, sure.
0: But there wouldn't be the dust up that there is in Canada.
1: Yeah, right now. We wouldn't have the quick refuting of the signs by the city of Ottawa officials that we have in this situation.
0: It's probably exacerbated by the fact that they do it in two languages.
1: Yes.
0: So that probably sits wrong with some folks that they have to do it in French as well as English.
1: Yeah. I imagine that's harder, right? I mean, it's hard enough to proofread in one language.
0: Yeah.
1: Having to proofread in both and get it right these days seems to be a difficult chore for people.
0: And the French, you know, with like the optional use or pronunciation of the letter S. Like, I never am quite sure what to do with French sometimes.
1: Yeah.
0: So public squares versus pubic squares being resolved in Ottawa.
1: Yes. Okay. Yeah, we're getting things done.
0: Mm-hmm.
1: And from north of the border to the south of the border, we take you to Mexico now, where a vigilante known as Batman is being hunted by police after he allegedly chased down suspected thieves and taped them to lampposts. Reports say at least five men were found taped and unable to move from lampposts over 10 days in western Mexico. Many of them were reportedly sporting mustaches, cat whiskers, and had ratero, the Spanish word for thief, scribbled on their faces by the anonymous crime hunter. Some of them also appeared to have been beaten up with bloody faces and visible cuts. Pictures showed men tied to lampposts under silver duct tape with some pink warning signs over their heads describing what they are alleged to have done. Local police confirmed they're in search of the suspect, with the criminals who were rounded up being labeled as victims since they had been unlawfully assaulted and restrained.
0: This is wild.
1: Yeah. So, I mean, I guess the crimes, as I understood it, that these guys were sort of accused of were relatively minor, I guess. These sort of petty theft.
0: Stealing
1: type of stuff.
0: Okay.
1: And now this is just sort of taking it to a whole other level. Now we're talking like, you know, assaulted battery now from our Batman friend here.
0: Yeah.
1: So now those guys are like the victims in this situation.
0: So when these guys, for example, like, you know, walks into a store, I don't know what, swipes a watch from a jewelry store or something. The owner, I guess, identifies who this is. Here comes the vigilante Batman.
1: Yes.
0: Beats the living crap out of the guy.
1: Yeah.
0: Drags him to a lamppost. Wraps him up with duct tape against the lamppost for all to see. Scribbles on his face that he's a rat or a thief.
1: Mustaches and cat whiskers.
0: Oh my goodness.
1: Just having a grand old time.
0: This is great.
1: Yeah.
0: I mean, I sort of like love it from a distance, arm's length.
1: Yeah.
0: But man.
1: Yeah, you're glad it's happening in Mexico and not on our own block.
0: That is wild. Thank you, Mike. 13 minutes now in front of the hour.
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0: Tired of trying to separate fact from fiction? 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
1: Glad you're with us. With the nation's 250th birthday upon us, the Better Business Bureau is warning consumers to be cautious when shopping for commemorative merchandise. For example, the U.S. Mint is producing official commemorative coins to mark the semi-quincentennial, but BBB officials say scammers are capitalizing. Counterfeit coins are often lightweight souvenir tokens that are poorly engraved with incorrect dates or designs. Also, be mindful of fake charities. A national campaign called Give Forth aims to make July 4 the biggest single day of charitable giving in U.S. history. The BBB warns that scammers often copy the name of a real charity, changing just a word or two, especially those that help veterans.

0: veterans or cancer patients. So the BBB recommends checking the charity's website for misspellings and looking it up on give.org to see if it meets BBB standards. 8 minutes now in front of the hour on this morning. Once again, here's Nicole Murray.
1: And now, the three big things you need to know. Number one.
2: The Supreme Court has ruled that officials may count and bail in ballots that arrive after Election Day if they were postmarked beforehand. Ed Yanka is with the American Civil Liberties Union in Illinois.
3: The important thing here is that, you know, we've reestablished this idea that elections, according to our Constitution, are functions of state and local government, not of the White House.
2: Meanwhile, the Supreme Court also declined to take up an appeal from President Trump over a $5 million verdict, finding that he sexually abused and defamed writer E. Jean Carroll. The highest court will hand down all its remaining opinions from this term today.
1: Number two.
2: The National Weather Service says that a dangerous heat wave will intensify across most of the central and eastern United States this week. Chicago Mayor Brandon Johnson.
4: This is the time to check in on our neighbors, especially elderly neighbors, or those with disabilities or health challenges. Let's do what Chicagoans do best. Let's look out for one another.
2: Roughly 90 million Americans will be affected by the heat wave.
1: Number three.
2: A 31-year-old Florida woman has died after an alligator bit off one of her arms and mauled the other at a state park near Orlando. Florida Fish and Wildlife spokesman Chad Weber.
5: So she was bitten on both of her arms. The boyfriend was the one that made the phone call. He was trying to get her from the alligator's mouth, and on the way to the hospital, she did pass away from her injuries.
2: In other news, a weekend of dangerous heat and strong winds spurred the growth of wildfires across the West. Officials say that as of yesterday morning, personnel were battling 79 fires total across Utah, Arizona, Colorado, Wyoming, and New Mexico. President Trump has referred to a bipartisan housing bill as a, quote, yawn, arguing that the Save America Act is more important.
6: Here's what I would like to say. Much more than a bill, that big deal. It's a yawn. Some people say it's wonderful. To me, compared to the Save America Act, just about everything is a big yawn.
2: The housing bill would block large investors from buying single-family homes. The Save America Act would require proof of citizenship when voting in U.S. elections. The American College of Cardiology says hit snooze. Data says that getting under 5 hours of sleep per night increases your risk of heart attack by 52%.
0: Yeah. You gotta have seven, six and a half. I'm in the six and a half range.
2: Oh, I was going to say, don't you like barely sleep? I'm surprised you're not like pushing back harder on this.
0: No. These 2 weeks of the year, I'm good.
2: These 2 weeks,
0: yeah,
2: that's it?
0: I'm getting like a solid seven these 2 weeks.
2: See, and you make fun of me for sleeping. It's good for you.
0: You get too much. 6 minutes in front of the hour.
7: Shh, here he comes.
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Glad you're with us. A routine summer day at a central North Carolina water park looked more like a scene out of a delivery room after a guest went into labor. A child was born Saturday at the Wet n Wild Emerald Point Water Park in Greensboro. Local TV stations say EMS arrived at the scene around 1 p.m. local time. The park said its team responded immediately and assisted alongside local first responders. The park says hundreds of team members are trained and prepared to respond to a wide range of situations to help ensure the safety and well-being of guests. Guilford County Emergency Medical Services says both the mother and baby were doing well when their care was transferred to a local hospital. That'll do it for this hour. For Nicole Murray and Mike Gavin, I'm Gordon Deal. Thanks for listening to This Morning, America's First News.

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3: From ABC News, I'm Sherry Preston. This hour, the Supreme Court is handing down the final rulings of its term. The biggest case, whether President Trump's executive order denying birthright citizenship to children born to undocumented immigrants or those in the country temporarily. Another big case involves trans women in sports, says ABC's Karen Waugh.
4: The justices are set to rule on whether states can ban transgender girls from playing on girls' sports teams. 15-year-old Becky Pepper Jackson sued to overturn West Virginia's ban.
5: I've been a girl forever, and playing on the guys' team is going backwards.
4: The state argues banning transgender girls will keep competition fair, but Becky's family says she never went through male puberty and has no physical advantage.
3: A federal judge in Washington today is hearing arguments on the Trump administration's ban on transgender service members as well. Indirect but not face-to-face talks taking place in Doha over a permanent ceasefire in Iran. One big sticking point, the Strait of Hormuz, including ridding it of mines. ABC News contributor and former Defense Department official Mick Mulroy says of the Iranians,
6: they simply don't have the equipment nor the know-how. They could contribute because they're the ones that actually put the mines in the strait in the first place, so they could help with those that have the expertise in finding them. But it's clear they don't want to have any other involvement in the strait. They view this as their biggest benefit for this entire war. They could control a key waterway, 21% of the world's energy supply, in perpetuity now.
3: Advice from emergency room doctor Trevor Lewis on surviving the blisteringly hot temperatures across much of the country this week.
7: If you're going to be out in the warm weather, hydrate first. Try to stay ahead. So drink maybe 12 to 16 ounces of fluid before you go out, and maybe 6 ounces every 20, 30 minutes.
3: At least 160 million Americans are under some sort of heat advisory. 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
3: Tom Kane Jr., the New Jersey Republican who's been away from Congress for almost 4 months, returning to the public eye. He is expected to reemerge in public in Congress after months of speculation about the unspecified medical condition he says has kept him away from Washington. Supermodel Bella Hadid saying on social media posts that she's been struggling with a flare-up of Lyme disease, which she's had since she was 16. ABC News medical contributor Dr. Alok Patel says as the weather gets warmer, tick bites are on the rise.
10: It's so important to pay attention to any possible symptoms of Lyme disease or any tick-borne illness, which at first may seem something subtle, like flu-like symptoms, muscle aches, a headache, or even extreme fatigue.
3: Philadelphia's famous Rocky Balboa statue on the steps of the public library that Rocky ran up in the movie is being replaced by the statue of a real boxer from Philly, Joe Frazier. His son Derek was there as the statue was unveiled.
11: His home is somewhere where I know people will actually be able to see him and be able to actually appreciate who Joe Frazier is.
3: And what of the guy who played Rocky Balboa? Philadelphia Mayor Sherelle Parker says he's cool with it.
12: When I shared with Sylvester Stallone that we were moving Joe Frazier here, Sylvester Stallone said that is what is supposed to happen.
3: The Rocky statue is being moved inside the Philadelphia Museum of Art. Sherry Preston, ABC News.
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18: About an 80% chance of showers today. Most of them before 11 a.m. We could top out in the upper 60s temperature-wise. No rain tonight, mostly cloudy down to 49, and back to mostly sunny skies Wednesday. We are expecting a high of 73. More of that on Thursday as well.
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21: Taking cover. Good morning, I'm Gordon Deal, along with Nicole Murray, on this Tuesday, June 30th. Glad you could be with us. Here's what's up this hour.
22: A heat dome targeting the eastern two-thirds of the country means more than 200 million people face extreme heat this week.
21: The Supreme Court today will hand down rulings on birthright citizenship and transgender athletes.
22: It's not clear when or where negotiators for the U.S. and Iran may discuss a peace proposal.
21: And how are arenas like Levi's Stadium turn soccer's greed into a marketing windfall.
23: You know, it's a great marketing story for Levi's because it really communicates the power of having a logo that is recognizable even when the text is removed. That, for marketers, is the holy grail.
21: Katie Dayton at the Wall Street Journal on how brands unaffiliated with the FIFA World Cup got more exposure than anticipated. The Supreme Court is churning out its final decisions for its current term. The justices yesterday upheld state laws that count mailed-in ballots if they're postmarked by Election Day, but arrive a few days afterward. In a 5-4 decision, the High Court ruled against the Republican National Committee, which argued that ballots must be in the possession of election officials by Election Day. Reaction from President Trump.
24: The ruling, which a lot of people were waiting for, that was a ruling that was, I think it was very detrimental to honest elections.
21: In another decision, the nation's highest court rejected President Trump's bid to fire Federal Reserve Governor Lisa Cook without meaningful legal scrutiny, reaffirming the central bank's long-standing insulation from presidential control. But in a second decision, the court gave Trump free rein to fire officials at other independent agencies for any reason. Today, the Supreme Court at 10 a.m. Eastern Time will hand down decisions on birthright citizenship and a ban on transgender athletes. It's still unclear whether the U.S. and Iran will meet for peace talks in Qatar this week. Iran now says no meeting had been scheduled after both sides exchanged strikes over the weekend, testing their fragile ceasefire. President Trump is sending his son-in-law, Jared Kushner, and his envoy, Steve Witkoff, to Doha to lead the negotiating team, while Iran is sending its technical delegation to Qatar this week. A foreign ministry spokesman said this had no relation to the Americans' visit and no talks between the two sides were scheduled. White House spokeswoman Caroline Levitt.
1: Iran has requested a meeting this week, so Special Envoy Witkoff and Jared Kushner will be flying to Doha for high-level meetings this week as we continue to discuss the memorandum of understanding. On the sidelines of those high-level talks will be the technical talks.
21: Meanwhile, an estimate from Moody's Analytics chief economist Mark Zandi finds the Iran war has cost Americans roughly $1,000 per household in higher fuel, food, and other expenses since the start of the conflict in February. Separately, Iran said yesterday that it alone will undertake the process of removing mines from the Strait of Hormuz. Inside the White House, the plan is to move on from the war in Iran and focus on the domestic issues that polls show matter most to voters. It's proving hard to do. It's a story by Alex Gangitano, White House reporter at Politico. Alex, explain.
2: That's right. Yeah. Last week when the White House had Vice President Vance had come back from talks in Switzerland and they were ready to say, this is all going well. This is a win for us. Now let's talk about something else. And the economy is, of course, what Republicans, those incumbents want them to be talking about. They want answers for their voters when they're campaigning out in the states. So trying to reframe that. But it is a really tricky position. First of all, the president does still talk about Iran as much as I think the people around him are ready to have him talk about other things. But he does still have to defend it. They're still selling this peace plan. They're selling the fact that just last Friday there were more strikes that were retaliatory. But, you know, they have to say, well, we're still in this ceasefire position and whatever it is, because and, you know, that this is a win for us. While we've seen some conversation even amongst fellow Trump supporters, fellow MAGA Republicans, that they don't think this is enough for a win for the administration with Iran. So it's a complicated phase they're in right now between selling how successful they think these talks were and also wanting to move forward and talk about other issues.
21: How problematic is it, Alex, that there seem to be these conflicting accounts on what's contained in the agreement between the U.S. and Iran?
2: Yeah, I think that's a main thing that people... It opens up people's criticism a lot that there isn't a very super clear, concise understanding of what exactly is in this and what was exactly agreed to. And I think that's part of why the White House has been so defensive, but they

0: The MOU came out.
1: We're speaking with Alex Gangitano, White House reporter at Politico. The story is called White House Hopes to Pivot Back to Economy. How so regarding the economy? What's the messaging here the White House is going to push?
0: Yeah, so there's been a big kind of plot twist last week that changes this a bit, because part of what they're messaging on the economy was this housing bill that they were saying, at least this is one win on affordability that we have, is this big housing bill that the administration helped push through Congress passed. Now, last week, the president actually veered in a very surprising way and said, I'm not actually going to sign this bill until the SAVE Act passes. So they are kind of in a scrambling mode. And the SAVE Act is the big elections bill that looks at mail-in ballots and other kind of election integrity thing that the president's really focused on. And so while they want to veer towards talking about the economy, the president doesn't always make this easy for them. There's not a ton of things besides the one big beautiful bill where they can talk about no tax on tips and issues like that. The president doesn't always make it easy with how focused he is on things like this election integrity bill to give them these other wins, like this housing bill that he was supposed to sign and he still hasn't yet.
1: You referenced in your story the precarious position for President Trump and Vice President Vance in all of this. Explain that.
0: Yeah, it's a position that they both are kind of trying to leverage. How can this be a success for us? I think the president, of course, this was a big gamble for him, even going into Iran and saying, you know, it's worth it. It's worth having spending the money and spending, you know, the troops' time and lives to go into this so that Iran can't have a nuclear weapon. And we're, you know, working with Israel on this. And meanwhile, Vance, of course, as vice president, always, you know, vice presidents always have political aspirations to become president. That's safe to say. And he has to look at his own foreign policy chops as, is this a position that I want to be tied to the war in Iran, or do I want to be tied to the peacemaking, tied to the fact that I got to go to Switzerland and sign these things that go towards peace with Iran, and how will this turn out so Vance can come out as someone who didn't cause this war but helped end it? And so it's a tough, really tough position for him.
1: Thanks, Alex. Alex Gangitano, White House reporter at Politico. By the way, make sure to check out a podcast of today's show, full of stories you won't hear this hour. 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
1: Thanks for being with us. It will soon feel uncomfortably warm if it doesn't already. A long and dangerous heat wave will blast a large chunk of the country this week, worsened by the high humidity. A heat dome is expected to build over the eastern two-thirds of the country, from New York City right to Washington, D.C., expected to set record highs of at least 100 degrees. Extreme heat warnings are in effect for major cities, including Nashville, St. Louis, Cincinnati, Kansas City, Des Moines, Chicago, Detroit. Temps over 100 degrees expected through Saturday. Chicago Mayor Brandon Johnson.
2: This is the time to check in on our neighbors, especially elderly neighbors or those with disabilities or health challenges. Let's do what Chicagoans do best. Let's look out for one another.
1: Southern cities, including Dallas, Little Rock, and Memphis, will also see dangerously high temps. Weather.com says at least 230 million people in the U.S., about two-thirds of us, could be exposed to extreme heat that could lead to health issues. 20 minutes now after the hour on This Morning, America's First News. Here's Nicole Murray.
3: And now, the three big things you need to know. Number one.
4: The Supreme Court has ruled that states can count mail-in ballots that are postmarked by Election Day but arrive a few days afterward. House Minority Leader Hakeem Jeffries.
5: Voting by mail has never been a partisan issue until Donald Trump decided to peddle conspiracy theories related to his own failures to win back in 2020.
4: Meanwhile, the Supreme Court also rejected President Trump's bid to fire Federal Reserve Governor Lisa Cook without meaningful legal scrutiny. The highest court will hand down all its remaining opinions from this term today.
3: Number two.
4: U.S. officials say Iranian and U.S. negotiating teams are due in Doha today to continue peace talks. President Trump speaking with reporters.
6: But we're doing very well on that front. But the meeting in Doha is going to be perhaps important, perhaps not. We're going to find out.
4: However, Tehran said no meeting has been scheduled. Meanwhile, Israeli Defense Minister Israel Katz said the country could find itself at war with Iran within 2 days if Tehran fires missiles at Israeli territory.
3: Number three.
4: Russian officials say that Moscow came under a drone attack overnight, with its air defenses shooting down more than 60 drones. No injuries have been reported. A Tesla has crashed into the outdoor dining area of an urban cafe in Simi Valley, California, killing one person and injuring five others. Police said yesterday's crash does not appear to have been intentional. The Detroit Lions have released cornerback Terrion Arnold. The news came hours after a hearing to address Arnold's arrest last week on charges alleging he orchestrated a kidnapping in which three men were robbed and beaten at gunpoint. President Trump says he will nominate Keith Sonderling to lead the Department of Labor permanently. Sonderling was elevated to the role on a temporary basis after Secretary of Labor Lori Chavez de Remer left the position in April. A new trend in dating, it's called chalance, and it's the opposite of nonchalance. These types of daters take action and are not afraid of texting first or being transparent.
1: Yeah, that's it. Life's too short. If you like the girl, text her. Don't play these games, you know, how to wait 2 days and to see how it plays. No.
4: I get this mentality, but I've tried it. I've been direct, and it's not working.
1: No, you're a nonchalanter.
4: No, I'm not.
1: You like to play the games.
4: Not the games.
1: Yeah, no, play games.
4: It's not games. It's just it doesn't go from 0 to 100 overnight. That's all.
1: 22 minutes after the hour.
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0: Thanks for being with us. The public health epidemic of loneliness is costing nearly $7 billion in Medicare spending each year and is impacting health significantly. Now, Congress wants to do something about it. Here's this morning's Mike Gavin.
1: We're speaking with Jessica Hall, retirement reporter at MarketWatch. Her story, the loneliness crisis has gotten so bad that lawmakers are ready to spend millions of dollars to fight it. So, Jessica, some are saying now that loneliness is as dangerous to our bodies as smoking and obesity. What are some of the experts saying about this?
2: Basically, older adults are vulnerable to loneliness because they face often the loss of a loved one or a caretaker. They have often diminished mobility or limited access to transportation, and they are feeling isolated and alone. And this is creating health problems. And it's not just older adults, but it's especially, we see it among older people significantly.
1: So now Congress is trying to step in here to help. What is currently being proposed?
2: Well, there's two bills being proposed. One would provide funding for community organizations that help with social connections among older adults and people with disabilities. And then there's another one that would provide some funding for creating a permanent office at the White House of Social Connection Policy Office. And it would also fund research into the CDC to investigate social isolation and loneliness. And it would put some money behind it so that there would actually be some funding to tackle this problem.
1: So why is it so much harder for older adults to make and maintain friendships?
2: Some of it is the isolation that they face when they have limited mobility, like they can't get around as easily as they once could. They've lost loved ones that are taking care of them or loved ones that family and friends, and they are basically, transportation is also a big problem for older adults because people are probably not driving as much as they once were. And so it's harder and harder to see your loved ones, even if they're still around you and still alive, it's harder to get to them. And so people are lonely and isolated.
1: Speaking with Jessica Hall, retirement reporter at MarketWatch, her story, the loneliness crisis has gotten so bad that lawmakers are ready to spend millions of dollars to fight it. So this isn't the first time that Washington has tried to combat loneliness, is it?
2: No, Senator Murphy put a proposal out in 2023 after the Surgeon General declared loneliness a public health epidemic. And unfortunately, that bill didn't really go anywhere. So they're trying again with a different tactic and kind of reintroducing one of the bills from before. So so hopefully this will go somewhere this time, but it's at least it's elevating the discussion. That's what people are saying.
1: And as is pointed out in your story, not only is loneliness bad for your health, it can also be costly. Talk about that a little bit.
2: Yeah, it leads to about $6.7 billion in excess Medicare spending every year, largely due to hospital and nursing home stays, basically emergency room visits. People who are lonely have worse health, and so they end up costing more in healthcare, and it weighs on the Medicare budget, which is already stretched thin. And it's a lot of extra spending, and a lot of it's tied to social isolation.
0: It's MarketWatch retirement reporter Jessica Hall with this morning's Mike Gavin. 30 minutes now after the hour on This Morning, America's First News.

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2: It's your North Idaho Radio Sports Minute. Seattle Mariners won 2-6 last night. M's go again with the Los Angeles Angels at 6:40 in Seattle. In football, the Chicago Bears are the latest NFL franchise to get the Hallmark Christmas movie treatment. Holiday Touchdown, a Bears love story, will premiere during Hallmark Channel's 17th annual Countdown to Christmas this fall. No cast has been announced, but it'll film around the Chicago area this summer. It's the third time the NFL and Hallmark have teamed up for a Christmas film. They did the Kansas City Chiefs 2024 and Buffalo Bills in 2025. More football, the Detroit Lions dropped starting cornerback Terrion Arnold yesterday. They finally realized that 4 counts of kidnapping and 4 counts of assault is very, very bad. Terrion's house has been robbed for the amount of $250,000 worth of items and cash in February, and he believed his driver had set the whole deal up. February 4th, Terry and some friends pistol whipped the driver and some of his friends and held a gunpoint and interrogated them about their role in Terry's missing property. That's Sports North Idaho Radio.
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4: ABC News, I'm Sherry Preston. The Supreme Court has upheld bans on transgender women and girls in high school and college sports. ABC national correspondent Stephen Portnoy has more on the decision handed down at the high court a few minutes ago.
5: Justice Brett Kavanaugh's majority opinion says it's reasonable to have separate sports teams for biological males and biological females, citing their inherent physical differences. As a result, the court holds that states may ban transgender athletes from girls' and women's sports, delineating on the basis of biological sex to, quote, reduce the risk of physical injury and ensure fair competition. The three liberal justices on the court wrote separately to express their disagreement with the majority's opinion.
4: The court, in a 6-3 decision, also striking down limits on party spending in federal elections, a victory for Republicans who had appealed. The court also ruling today at some point on birthright citizenship, which President Trump wants to ban if a child is born to a person in the country illegally. This is ABC News.
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9: Glad you're with us. Welcome into Tuesday, June 30th. Gordon Deal with Nicole Murray. Some of our top stories and headlines. The Supreme Court today will hand down decisions on birthright citizenship and transgender athletes. A JetBlue pilot en route from Las Vegas reported hitting a drone at 3,000 feet as it approached Kennedy Airport in New York City. No reports of damage. Another record high close for the Dow. The NASDAQ bounced by 2%. NBC Universal splitting from Comcast. The Germans and the Dutch sent home from the World Cup. And the cop in Arizona who saved the summer for some middle school kids. That story in about 20 minutes. 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FIFA wanted nothing to do with the naming rights of stadiums that are hosting World Cup games in the U.S., but as Levi's, Lumen, and others went into hiding during the World Cup, they wound up getting more exposure. It's a story by Katie Dayton, reporter at the Wall Street Journal. Katie, set this up.
10: So FIFA for the World Cup basically told all stadium sponsors of existing stadiums in the US that they had to get rid of their branding unless they were a sponsor of FIFA. So this is all to do with the millions, the billions of dollars, I should say, that goes into FIFA marketing rights. So basically, FIFA doesn't want a Levi's or a MetLife to get lots of airtime when it hasn't given them any money while the World Cup is going on. But what happened was the cover-up, the physical cover-ups of these logos at stadiums, some were, you know, not done perhaps in the most effective way, and that sort of became a bit of a joke that a lot of these brands ran with and created huge marketing campaigns that ended up giving them more attention than they would have got had their logos not even been covered up in the first place.
9: Jeez. All right, so Levi's Stadium in Santa Clara, California, Exhibit A, what did they do here?
10: Levi's, I think, is the most egregious example of this. So, and also, it's worth pointing out that these brands had nothing to do with how their signs were covered up. This was all negotiated with FIFA and the stadiums and the cities that were hosting the World Cup. So whoever was in charge of covering up the big Levi's logos, of which there are four very, very big ones at the Santa Clara Stadium, they just sort of draped this fabric across the logo and it kind of stuck to the 3D element of said logo. And you can basically see right through it. And the logo itself is, of course, fairly iconic. It has that kind of jean pants pocket design, mm-hmm. which is very iconic and very recognizable for a lot of people. And with this example, you can basically see through the cloth. So they noticed this. I think it began with a fun little Instagram story which said something like, "They'll never know it's us," sort of playing into what people were saying online. And then that blew up and it really became a joke that Levi's played into, and they changed their logo on their social media accounts to this covered up, quote unquote, picture of their sign. And then they started covering up all the signs across the world. And, you know, it's a great marketing story for Levi's because it really communicates the power of having a logo that is recognizable even when the text is removed.
9: Yeah.
10: That, for marketers, is the holy grail.
9: I mean, even on Google Maps, right, or Apple Maps, these stadiums now appear different.
10: Yeah, they really took this very seriously. And what the CMO of MetLife said to me when we spoke about this was his first reaction to the news that it wouldn't be called the MetLife Stadium for 6 weeks was, well, what are people going to put into their GPS when they're looking for it? Now, Google and Apple Maps are smart enough to know that if you type that in, it will understand what where you're trying to go. Mm-hmm. But otherwise, it's gone down from that, you know, like what you Google, what comes up when you Google MetLife, to, you know, even the Kimberly Clark logos on the soap dispensers in some stadiums were covered up because Kimberly Clark doesn't pay FIFA any money.
9: Wow.
10: So this is the kind of thing, these small cover-up logos throughout the stadiums that aren't the big title name sponsors. I think that's what's turned this story from, you know, a story of everyday corporate dealings to, okay, this is kind of absurd in terms of what is being covered up and the lengths that these contractors went to make sure that no logo of a non-FIFA sponsor was available to see if you were visiting for a World Cup game.
9: Yeah, we're speaking with Katie Dayton, reporter for CMO Today at the Wall Street Journal. The story is called FIFA Told Stadium Sponsors to Get Lost. They spun it into marketing gold. Finish up with Lumen Technologies and what it did in Seattle.
10: I feel Lumen was one of the first companies to realize that, you know, this might be kind of a funny story for them to play into as opposed to pretend it wasn't happening. They got their CMO and they just put him in a fun little video where he was seen going around the stadium, you know, pretending to take all these signs down. They did another very funny one of a lawyer trying to going around Seattle and basically censoring anyone that says the word lumen for the ongoing length of the World Cup.
9: Good stuff. Thanks, Katie. Katie Dayton, reporter at The Wall Street Journal. Make sure to check out a podcast of today's show, by the way. 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Coming up next, when pretending to be cops in your black SUV goes terribly wrong.
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0: Thanks for spending time with us. Welcome to the final day of June. It's time now for the mic drop with This Morning's Mike Gavin.
1: Good morning. Well, we have a couple stories of vehicular hijinks to talk about today. Let's start with a very relatable everyday annoyance. A Reddit user went viral after posting a picture of what happened to them while parked in a parking lot. The pic shows their car situated neatly between the two yellow lines. Meanwhile, while they were gone, another car pulled in and parked nearly on top of them with what looks to be no more than a half of an inch separating their wheel wells, preventing the owner of the first car from entering on the driver's side. Thousands of commenters had thoughts and theories. Some thought that there was no way this could not have been intentional, wondering what the Redditor must have done to annoy the other driver so much. Others had mixed feelings, sympathizing with the driver's plight, but also praising the encroacher for a masterful job of parking so close without colliding.
0: Yeah, I just want to say apologies. It was my mother-in-law.
1: Oh, yeah. Is this how she rolls when she goes out to shopping?
0: Yeah.
1: just kind of pulling in, not really paying attention to parking spots.
0: The lines, they're merely a suggestion.
1: I see.
0: The lines in a parking space.
1: Yeah.
0: She called me yesterday. She's running groceries yesterday, fresh out of like yet another hospital stay and stint in physical rehab. Calls me after getting some groceries. I'm stuck in the grocery store parking lot. The car won't move. The parking brake is on.
1: Okay.
0: And she can't figure out why, one, she hit the parking brake in the first place,
1: right,
0: and two, how to release it.
1: Oh, boy.
0: And now talking to her over the phone or via FaceTime is, let's say, a little challenging at times.
1: Yes.
0: So we were able to remedy the situation by me coaching her over the phone, but
1: I mean, yeah.
0: That is why I'm blaming her for this particular incident that you've referenced here. I'm just going to pile on to her today.
1: I mean, this could have been her. We don't know. She might. Who knows where she was yesterday,
0: yep,
1: right? She was out and about.
0: That's right.
1: And not sure why, but someone in Florida decided it was a fine idea to throw some red and blue lights on top of their SUV and start pulling people over on fake traffic stops. Not sure how many people encountered these fake cops, but we do know that the plan hit a major snag when they pulled over a car being driven by undercover cops. The Hillsborough County Sheriff's Office said they arrested a man last week after he attempted to pull over one of their own undercover vehicles. Authorities said a black Chevy Suburban appeared to attempt a traffic stop by activating red and blue emergency lights while following one of their undercover cars. Deputies then turned the tables, conducting a traffic stop on the fake cops, which was captured on body camera video. A 46-year-old was arrested and charged with false personation, unlawful use of a blue light, and possession of a firearm during the commission of a felony.
0: 46 years old.
1: Yes. Yeah. Just, I don't know why. I didn't see in the video, it didn't seem like they got to the point where they like found out why he was doing this. They were just like, hey, how's it going, guys?
0: Yeah.
1: And they just arrested him.
0: He stepped out of the car, put his hands behind his back, and off he went. There was no protest or explanation.
1: Nothing. Another day in the life of a 46 year old in Florida, I guess. I don't know.
0: Thank you, Mike. 13 minutes now in front of the hour. What's he gonna do? What's he gonna do when they come for you?
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7: Glad you're with us. With the nation's 250th birthday upon us, the Better Business Bureau is warning consumers to be cautious when shopping for commemorative merch. For example, the U.S. Mint is producing official coins to mark the semi-quincentennial, but BBP officials say scammers are capitalizing. Beware, counterfeit coins are often lightweight souvenir tokens that are poorly engraved with incorrect dates or designs. Also, be mindful of fake charities. A national campaign called Give Forth aims to make July 4 the biggest single day of charitable giving in U.S. history. Criminals want to hijack that too. So check the charity's website for misspellings and look it up on give.org to see if it's legit. And if you're heading to fireworks shows or festivals, you should also watch out for event and parking scams. 8 minutes now in front of the hour on this morning. Once again, here's Nicole Murray.
8: And now, the three big things you need to know. Number one.
9: The Supreme Court has ruled that officials may count mail-in ballots that arrive after Election Day if they were postmarked beforehand. House Minority Leader Hakeem Jeffries.
10: Donald Trump has decided that they're going to try to cheat to win. And the Supreme Court dealt a big blow to Donald Trump's scheme to rig the midterm elections.
9: Meanwhile, the Supreme Court also declined to take up an appeal from President Trump over a $5 million verdict, finding that he sexually abused and defamed writer E. Jean Carroll. The highest court will hand down all its remaining opinions from this term today.
8: Number two.
9: The National Weather Service says that a dangerous heat wave will intensify across most of the central and eastern United States this week. National Weather Service meteorologist Michael Bardot.
11: Heat index value overnight will probably only dip below the 90-degree mark for 6 to maybe 8 hours overnight. So the recovery is minimal, and that's what takes the toll.
9: Roughly two-thirds of the U.S. population could be exposed to extreme heat.
8: Number three.
9: A 31-year-old Florida woman has died after an alligator bit off one of her arms and mauled the other at a state park near Orlando. Florida Fish and Wildlife spokesman Chad Weber said DNA from two alligators in the area have been harvested to determine which one attacked her.
12: We have harvested two that were in the area. One was 12 foot, the other one was 13 foot.
9: In other news, a weekend of dangerous heat and strong winds spurred the growth of wildfires across the West. Officials say that as of yesterday morning, personnel were battling 79 fires total across Utah, Arizona, Colorado, Wyoming, and New Mexico. House Speaker Mike Johnson has laid out a plan to attach the Save America Act to the roughly $1.1 trillion defense spending bill.
13: The only way to get that to the president's desk, we've been shown many times, is to put it on a reconciliation bill. So that is in process. We have a plan to do that, to tie it, to reconcile the budget.
9: And finally, California has just passed a new law banning streaming platforms from playing ads louder than the content viewers are watching. The new rule goes into effect tomorrow.
7: Yeah, I was thinking, isn't this already on the books? It is, but it's for like cable,
9: right,
7: broadcast, and satellite TV, not for streaming. So California,
9: good job
7: getting it done.
9: Yeah, I jump when those ads are crazy loud.
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25: About an 80% chance of showers today. Most of them before 11 a.m. We could top out in the upper 60s temperature-wise. No rain tonight, mostly cloudy down to 49, and back to mostly sunny skies Wednesday. We are expecting a high of 73. More of that on Thursday as well.

Glad you're with us. A police officer in Arizona has turned what could have been a disappointing end to summer into a day more than 100 middle school students will never forget when funding for a planned field trip unexpectedly disappeared. School resource officer Sean Reevy in Phoenix personally paid to rent out an entire movie theater so 144 7th and 8th graders in Greenway Middle School's After the Bell Summer Program could enjoy a private showing of Toy Story 5, complete with popcorn, candy, and drinks. The theater rental cost just under $2,000. Reevy has spent 2 decades in law enforcement. It's not the first time he's opened his wallet for something like this. Last year, Reevy spent more than $3,000 out of his own pocket to take students to Hurricane Harbor. By the way, he also runs a charity called Put on the Cape, a foundation for hope, which he founded after serving as a child crimes detective. That'll do it for this hour. For Nicole Murray and Mike Gavin, I'm Gordon Deal. Thanks for listening to This Morning, America's First News.

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6: From ABC News, I'm Sherry Preston. In a major rebuke to President Trump, the Supreme Court striking down his executive order banning birthright citizenship to children born in the U.S. to parents who are in the country illegally. ABC News Chief White House Correspondent Mary Bruce has more.
7: This is a huge blow to one of President Trump's signature immigration promises. In fact, on the very first day of his second term, the president signed this executive order unilaterally declaring that only newborns whose parents have permanent legal status are eligible to be citizens, despite what the 14th Amendment says. The president often argues this is not how birthright citizenship was intended to be used. He often argues that it was meant for the children of enslaved people, not for those born of migrants who illegally crossed the border. The Supreme Court today firmly disagreeing, backing the 14th Amendment and the right to birthright citizenship.
6: The president took the unprecedented step of actually going to the arguments over birthright citizenship in person, but eventually he left early on the day the case was heard. The high court also today upholding state laws banning transgender girls and women from playing on school athletic teams. ABC Stephen Portnoy has that.
8: Justice Brett Kavanaugh's majority opinion says it's reasonable to have separate sports teams for biological males and biological females, citing their inherent physical differences. As a result, the court holds that states may ban transgender athletes from girls and women's sports, delineating on the basis of biological sex to, quote, reduce the risk of physical injury and ensure fair competition. The three liberal justices on the court wrote separately to express their disagreement with the majority's opinion.
6: The heat dome that's been sitting over the Midwest is moving further east. Temperatures expected to be 100 degrees or more in places like Philadelphia, New York, and Boston this week. Talks happening in Doha. However, U.S. Envoy Steve Witkoff and Jared Kushner are not sitting down with their Iranian counterparts. Instead, the two sides are talking with mediators. Dow's up 69 points. This is ABC News.
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6: How expensive has your summer been? The cost of live events has been going up and up and up over the last 5 years to the point where some people are calling it funflation.
10: People are shelling out this summer to pay for live events. And as the Wall Street Journal first reported, some are dipping into their savings, even taking on new debt to afford increasingly expensive tickets.
6: ABC's Elizabeth Schulze, the cost of events like concerts, parks, and sporting events has increased dramatically since 2020, by some accounts up 27%. The West battling early wildfires, including one along the Utah-Colorado border that has killed three firefighters this week. ABC's Melissa Adan has more from Beaver, Utah.
1: Nearly 40 large wildfires are currently burning across 9 states. In Utah, the city of Beaver canceling its July 4th celebrations amid the blazes. The state's Cottonwood Fire, the largest in the country, already growing to more than 146 square miles, roughly the size of the city of Philadelphia. Shane Gadbaugh's ski resort largely devastated by the fire.
2: It's bad. It's like a war zone.
1: With new blazes exploding by the day.
6: The U.S. Forest Service says the three firefighters who died were forced to use their emergency fire shelters when they became trapped by the flames. Serena Williams is back on center court at Wimbledon, her wild card match coming nearly 4 years after she announced her retirement. She is also playing doubles at the All England Club with her sister Venus. Her match starts in about an hour. Sherry Preston, ABC News.
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13: North Idaho weather.
14: We're expecting showers in the morning till about 11 a.m. with cloudy skies. Mostly cloudy tonight, no rain expected. We're going to get down to 49 degrees, and then we're back to sunshine. Not quite as warm as last week. Mostly sunny on Wednesday and Thursday with low to mid-70s temperatures.
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17: Racing for Mother Nature. Good morning, I'm Gordon Deal, along with Nicole Murray. On this Tuesday, June 30th, glad you could be with us. Here's what we have for you this hour.
18: More than 200 million Americans could be exposed to extreme weather this week as a heat dome brings high humidity.
17: A divided day for President Trump at the Supreme Court on rulings involving mail-in ballots and executive power.
18: The White House says a negotiating team is prepared to meet its Iranian officials in Qatar, but Tehran is rejecting direct talks.
17: And socialism is apparently having a moment.
19: And it's not just a left-wing thing. I mean, it's not the Bernie Sanders saying we should own AI companies. Donald Trump is saying that we should own shares of AI companies, and he's certainly taking a much more assertive role in regulating AI companies. So this, you know, creeping state control of the economy, it's not just a left-wing thing.
17: Greg Ipp at the Wall Street Journal on how the U.S., Britain, and others want to nationalize the means of production. The Supreme Court is churning out its final decisions for its current term. The justices yesterday upheld state laws that count mailed-in ballots if they are postmarked by Election Day but arrive a few days afterward. In a 5-4 decision, the High Court ruled against the Republican National Committee, which argued that ballots must be in the possession of election officials by Election Day. House Minority Leader Hakeem Jeffries.
20: Voting by mail has never been a partisan issue until Donald Trump decided to peddle conspiracy theories related to his own failures to win back in 2020.
17: In another decision, the nation's highest court rejected President Trump's bid to fire Federal Reserve Governor Lisa Cook without meaningful legal scrutiny, reaffirming the central bank's long-standing insulation from presidential control. But in a second decision, the court gave Trump free rein to fire officials at other independent agencies for any reason. Today, the Supreme Court at 10 a.m. Eastern Time will hand down decisions on birthright citizenship and a ban on transgender athletes. Well, the Supreme Court has rendered those major decisions as it nears the end of its current term, impacting the president's power to fire major figures within the executive branch and states' abilities to decide how the upcoming midterm elections will be run. A recap from Jared Gans, staff writer at The Hill. Jared, dive deeper into mail-in ballots.
3: This really was the surprise ruling of the day. This was determining whether a Mississippi law could stand. The law basically allows ballots that are sent in by Election Day and then received by 5 days later to be counted. This was a lawsuit that was brought by the RNC challenging that, basically arguing that federal law creates an election day that ballots should not be allowed to be counted after that because federal law says it's a day, a single day. That is the first Tuesday after Monday in November. And the Supreme Court issued what many observers viewed as a surprise ruling. They upheld the law, basically said that federal law does not overrule the state authority. This case could have had big implications because Mississippi is one of a handful of states that do allow this kind of counting after Election Day itself, and certainly could have affected the midterms if it was struck down, but the law is upheld. So the midterms will proceed as originally planned.
17: Okay, and so as long as they're postmarked before election or on or before Election Day, and then what? Right. How many days after will they continue to be received and counted?
3: Right, so postmarked by the time polls close on Election Day, on that Tuesday, and then Mississippi law allows it for up to 5 days after. The number of days varies a bit depending on what state is, but about a dozen or so states do have some grace period here.
17: How about the presidential firing authority here when it comes to these independent agencies?
3: Right, so we kind of have opposing decisions here, one considering the Federal Trade Commission and one considering the Federal Reserve. And neither one of the rulings were too surprising for observers. They expected one to go the other one way and one to go the other. So in the case of the FTC, the court ruled that Trump can go forward with firing Rebecca Slaughter, who is a commissioner. The law that created the FTC basically set up that there can only be specific reasons for firing a commissioner, but the court overruled that. They found basically the president is in charge of the executive branch and has the right to make decisions about who serves under there, and they permitted the president to go forward with firing Slaughter without cause. That overrules a 90-year-old precedent that had upheld this metric, so definitely a big switch. And then on the other side of the spectrum, we have with the Federal Reserve, President Trump's been trying to fire Lisa Cook, who is a member of the Fed Board of Governors. He and allies have made claims of mortgage fraud against her, claims that she very strongly denies and says are politically motivated against her. The court upheld her staying in her position for now, at least while the proceedings carry on and she fights this. They said that there's hasn't been enough due process for her, and they really did kind of defend longstanding independence that the Fed has enjoyed since its creation.
17: We're speaking with Jared Gans, staff writer at The Hill, looking at some of the Supreme Court decisions from Monday.

0: decisions from the Supreme Court.
1: Right, so the most anticipated decision of the term, it's on birthright citizenship, President Trump's executive order trying to overturn really what's been a longstanding precedent going back to the 14th Amendment, basically saying that if you are born on U.S. soil, you are a citizen. President Trump has issued an executive order last year saying that that only should apply to if you have a parent who's a U.S. citizen or is a lawful permanent resident. It's facing a significant challenge. The justices during arguments certainly suggested that they were skeptical of that argument. If Trump's move were to be upheld, that would really be a very striking overturning of longstanding precedent, but it does seem to have a high hurdle to clear there.
0: Thanks, Jared. Jared Ganz, staff writer at The Hill. There's still confusing rhetoric coming from Washington and Tehran about peace talks in Qatar this week. Iran now says no meeting had been scheduled after both sides exchanged strikes over the weekend, testing their fragile ceasefire. President Trump is sending his son-in-law, Jared Kushner, and his envoy, Steve Witkoff, to Doha to lead the negotiating team, while Iran is sending its technical delegation to Qatar this week. A foreign ministry spokesman said this had no relation to the Americans' visit and no talks between the two sides were scheduled. Trump expects there to be talks.
2: But we're doing very well on that front. But the meeting in Doha is going to be perhaps important, perhaps not. We're going to find out.
0: The U.S. and Iran have agreed to 60 days to implement the 14-point Memorandum of Understanding to extend an April ceasefire, discuss Iran's nuclear program, and negotiate a permanent truce. But progress has been halting, with each side accusing the other of violating agreed terms. If you've missed anything from today's program, by the way, you can stream or download the podcast. 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
1: Thanks for spending time with us. The National Weather Service says a long and dangerous heat wave will blast a large chunk of the country this week, with temperatures rising ahead of the July 4th holiday and feeling even hotter because of high humidity. A heat dome is expected to build over the eastern two-thirds of the country, with the Interstate 95 corridor from New York City through Philadelphia and Baltimore right to the nation's capital expected to see record highs of at least 100 degrees. National Weather Service meteorologist Mike Bardu.
2: Heat index value overnight will probably only dip below the 90-degree mark for 6 to maybe 8 hours overnight. So the recovery is minimal, and that's what takes the toll.
1: Extreme heat warnings are in effect for major cities, including Nashville, St. Louis, Cincinnati, Kansas City, Des Moines, Chicago, and Detroit. Temperatures over 100 degrees are expected through Saturday. Southern cities, including Dallas, Little Rock, and Memphis, will also see dangerously high temps. More than 250 record warm overnight lows are also expected through Saturday night. 19 minutes after the hour, on This Morning, America's First News, here's Nicole Murray.
0: And now, the three big things you need to know. Number one.
3: The Supreme Court has ruled that states can count mail-in ballots that are postmarked by Election Day, but arrive a few days afterward. President Trump reacts.
4: The ruling, which a lot of people were waiting for, that was a ruling that was, I think it was very detrimental to honest elections.
3: Meanwhile, the Supreme Court also rejected President Trump's bid to fire Federal Reserve Governor Lisa Cook without meaningful legal scrutiny. The highest court will hand down all its remaining opinions from this term today.
0: Number two.
3: U.S. officials say Iranian and U.S. negotiating teams are due in Doha today to continue peace talks. White House Press Secretary Karoline Leavitt on Fox News.
5: Iran has requested a meeting this week, so Special Envoy Witkoff and Jared Kushner will be flying to Doha for high-level meetings this week as we continue to discuss the memorandum of understanding. On the sidelines of those high-level talks will be the technical talks.
3: However, Tehran said no meeting has been scheduled. Meanwhile, Israeli Defense Minister Israel Katz said the country could find itself at war with Iran within 2 days if Tehran fires missiles at Israeli territory.
0: Number three.
3: Russian officials say that Moscow came under a drone attack overnight, with its air defenses shooting down more than 60 drones. Emergency services are working at crash sites, but officials have not mentioned any injuries. House Speaker Mike Johnson has laid out a plan to attach the Save America Act to the roughly $1.1 trillion defense spending bill.
6: I understand the frustration of my colleagues that Senate Democrats are refusing to move the Save America Act. Remember, we passed it 3 times in the House, and we intend to pass it again. But the only way to get that to the president's desk, we've been shown many times, is to put it on a reconciliation bill.
3: Also in politics, President Trump says he will nominate Keith Sonderling to lead the Department of Labor permanently. Sonderling was elevated to the role on a temporary basis after Secretary of Labor Lori Chavez de Remer left the position in April. The biggest World Cup shocker so far.
7: A few have been in this position for Paraguay, but he scores! Paraguay have done it!
3: Ian Crocker with the call on Fox as Paraguay scores the winning goal during penalty kicks, knocking Germany out of the World Cup.
1: I wanted Germany to win, like, during regulation time.
3: Why?
1: I just have a soft spot. Like, my club team trained in Germany
3: at one
1: time. So I have a soft spot for the Germans. But once they couldn't get it done in regular time, then I was all in for the underdog.
3: Yeah.
1: So I wanted Paraguay.
3: I always root for the underdog. Yeah. I love a good victory like that.
1: We're just going to see a lot of that, it seems like, this World Cup. 22 minutes now after the hour. On This Morning, America's First News.
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14: For decades, the prevailing wisdom for someone who's had a heart attack has been to put them on beta blockers for the rest of their life. But new research suggests that might not be necessary, and that the benefits of these medications probably taper off after a year or two. On the whole, and for the average person, beta blockers are very safe and very effective. But, as with any medication, they can come with a cost. A financial one, and also potential side effects. We're talking about things like fatigue, dizziness, dry mouth, dry eyes. I want to be clear when I say that you absolutely should talk to your doctor before starting or stopping any medication. Point is, if you're years out from a heart attack and you're in otherwise good health, you might want to ask your doctor about discontinuing beta blockers. You'll want to, of course, keep up a healthy lifestyle, diet, exercise, and sleep. I'm Dr. Sanjay Gupta, helping you live a better life.
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0: Thanks for joining us. Millions of Americans are well-versed in how to save in their 401k plans, everything from contributing regularly to securing company matches, but they have no real plan for turning those savings into income that will last. How can they make one? Here's Medora Lee, personal finance reporter at USA Today. Medora, what are we learning?
1: I know. So, you know, there was a survey that Nuveen and the TIAA Institute did, and they surveyed more than 2,100 workers. And it's kind of surprising, but workers were only about one quarter of the answer correctly, one quarter of the survey questions on how to withdraw retirement money. And nearly half couldn't answer a single question correctly on that topic. And you would think that even if we're about to retire, maybe we've thought about it. But the survey found that only 19% of near retirees have even thought about how much they should be withdrawing during retirement. So this could actually pose a problem. I mean, it sounds crazy, right? How do you not know how to spend money? But everybody needs to kind of have a plan. So we had our first plan, we saved. And so now we actually have to have a spending plan to make sure that we don't run out of money and that we still can live a decent lifestyle and enjoy retirement. So it's a little bit of a balance, right? So this is something that is the next step.
0: So for decades, we heard about the 4% rule, right? Withdraw 4% of your savings per year, I guess by month.
1: Right. So, yeah, the 4% rule was kind of like the gold standard, right? So it basically says withdraw 4% of your total retirement portfolio in the first year and adjust that amount each year to account for inflation. And historically, this should allow you, with some steady returns and stable expenses, allow your money to last about 30 years. Then they've tried to update this rule now because the stock market's done really well. So maybe a lot of people have a little more money than they thought they would have. So they're saying, you know, maybe it's a little too conservative. Plus, you know, you can invest in more. The 4% rule is basically assuming you're just investing in stocks and bonds. But now we have all sorts of things you can invest in that may give you a little higher returns. And so critics were saying that 4% rule is too conservative. Let's try 4.7%. So it's always kind of like this kind of moving target, right? Other people are saying, no, none of that really matters. We live a long time. But, you know, it's how healthy you are that should really be a determinant. So there are all these guidelines, but nothing is ever really certain. So I think that makes people very nervous, right?
0: Yeah. We're speaking with Medora Lee, personal finance and money reporter at USA Today. The story is called The New Retirement Problem is Figuring Out How to Spend It Safely. It was suggested in your story that perhaps if you're concerned about running out of money, that you use at least part of your 401k to open up an annuity.
1: So, yes, we think, so some of the experts I've spoken to think that this is going to be the way we're headed. There are signs of it already. You know, everybody wants to bring back pensions. Remember pensions?
0: Sure.
1: And then all of a sudden we got rid of them and everybody went into 401ks. And now everybody's so uncertain about how to spend money in retirement and whether they're going to run out that they want some guarantees back. So people are asking for pensions. But the days of pensions are probably pretty much long gone.
0: Thanks, Medora. Medora Lee, personal finance and money reporter at USA Today. 30 minutes now after the hour on This Morning, America's First News.

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5: It's your North Idaho Radio Sports Minute. Seattle Mariners won 2-6 last night. M's go again with the Los Angeles Angels at 6:40 in Seattle. In football, the Chicago Bears are the latest NFL franchise to get the Hallmark Christmas movie treatment. Holiday Touchdown, a Bears love story, will premiere during Hallmark Channel's 17th annual Countdown to Christmas this fall. No cast has been announced, but it'll film around the Chicago area this summer. It's the third time the NFL and Hallmark have teamed up for a Christmas film. They did the Kansas City Chiefs 2024 and Buffalo Bills in 2025. More football. The Detroit Lions dropped starting cornerback Terrion Arnold yesterday. They finally realized that 4 counts of kidnapping and 4 counts of assault is very, very bad. Terrion's house has been robbed for the amount of $250,000 worth of items and cash in February, and he believed his driver had set the whole deal up. February 4th, Terrion and some friends pistol-whipped the driver and some of his friends and held a gunpoint and interrogated them about their role in Terrion's missing property. That's Sports North Idaho Radio.
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8: This is a special report from ABC News. I'm Sherry Preston. The Supreme Court upholding birthright U.S. citizenship to anyone born on U.S. soil. President Trump had signed an executive order trying to ban birthright citizenship to those born to parents in the U.S. illegally, but the justices ruled that was unconstitutional. ABC's Devin Dwyer.
9: This is something that every lower court that has looked at it has struck down or sided against President Trump. So in that sense, it's not that monumental, but it is significant given the political significance to President Trump and what he has put into this case, lobbying the justices on social media, attending those arguments in person.
8: The president left the arguments early as the justices appeared reluctant to strike down birthright citizenship. In other rulings today, the Supreme Court also upheld state bans on transgender athletes in women's sports and struck down limits on party spending in federal elections. This is ABC News.
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12: Thanks for spending time with us. Welcome into Tuesday, June 30th. Gordon Deal with Nicole Murray. Some of our top stories and headlines. The Supreme Court today will hand down decisions on birthright citizenship and transgender athletes. House Speaker Mike Johnson says President Trump won't veto the bipartisan housing law on his desk. A judge says challenger Dan Sullivan can run in the Alaska Republican Senate primary against incumbent Dan Sullivan. Two guys, same name. Fresh record high for the Dow Industrials. NASDAQ gained 2%. Germans and the Dutch gone from the World Cup. And the baby born at a water park in North Carolina. That story in about 20 minutes. Well, until now, the fascination with socialism could be dismissed as vibes, but not after some of last week's election results, and not just in the U.S., but in the U.K. as well. Here's this morning's Dan Loney.
1: We're speaking with Greg Ipp of the Wall Street Journal, talking about his story in New York and Britain, Socialism is on the March. Greg, thanks very much for your time, and let's start by what is really driving this change in terms of a move toward socialism, especially with younger generations.
2: You know, I think until now, socialism was almost more of a flirtation. You might have heard the expression hipster socialism. And if you had talked to some of these young followers of it, they would have said, oh, it's about like more fairness, more equity, like, a kinder, gentler market, a bigger safety net. And I think there's part of that, too. But I think what we're learning, Dan, is that we're also starting to see more of the tough inner core of socialism emerge, by which I mean much stronger government control of the economy, even ownership of the economy. Now, in the United States, we've had democratic socialists, winning primaries, and a lot of them are winning them based on things like, Gaza or immigration. But Bernie Sanders, who's kind of like the dean of the democratic socialists, he wants government to own half the AI companies. And if you go over to Great Britain, the man who's likely to become the next prime minister, Andy Burnham, former mayor of Manchester, he wants the government to take back control of utilities like water, electricity, transport. So we're talking about socialism, the real deal, becoming something that is much more likely and talked about out there.
1: So how different then is this wave of socialism now compared to what we saw several decades before?
2: Well, the United States never had a great big wave of takeover of the private companies, but Britain definitely did, starting in the 1940s. There was a nationalization of airlines, of steel, of coal, the Bank of England, for example. And then there was another wave in the 70s when they took over car makers and telecoms and gas and so forth. And then Margaret Thatcher came in office in 1979 and kicked off a multi-decade period of privatization, which then spread around the world. So I think it's significant that what we're seeing is perhaps Britain, which always seems to be like in the vanguard of these trends, moving back in that direction. But that said, I don't think we're going to get the wave of nationalization that we had in these previous things, because at least I don't hear people talking about the state taking over car companies and so forth. But that said, it happens against a backdrop where people are just much more suspicious of free markets. They saw COVID, and they're worried about the rise of China. They're worried about the geopolitical threats, for example, if we're too dependent on semiconductors made in China. And that is opening the door to much more state control of the means of production. And it's not just a left-wing thing. I mean, it's not just Bernie Sanders saying we should own AI companies. Donald Trump is saying that we should own shares of AI companies. And he's certainly taking a much more assertive role in regulating AI companies. So this, creeping state control of the economy, it's not just a left-wing thing. It's kind of like you see it on across all parties.
1: Is there a way to gauge how socialist governments have performed with their economies at the time when they are under control?
2: Well, the problem with the word socialism, it's kind of a big tent. And there are a lot of people who call themselves socialists who didn't really govern as the textbook definition of socialism dictates. The prime minister of Spain right now is a socialist, for example. Two presidents ago, in France, the president was a socialist, and he wasn't running around nationalizing anything. So it's very hard to have a sort of a clean test of whose socialist programs worked and whose socialist programs did not. The places where socialism went to its greatest extreme, the actual cases of central planning, were obviously like in the Soviet Union and Eastern Europe. And that was a mess, which is why they all threw it off 40 years ago. And that's why nobody's really advocating a return to that, not even the countries that are still nominally communist, like China.
1: But the past week or so, what we saw with the primaries here in the U.S., especially around New York State, has really drawn the attention as to kind of the level of control that these candidates are trying to gain.
2: Right. And so, I mean, there are certain things like they want Medicare for all, right, so, which essentially would imply getting rid of private insurance. A lot of countries have government-run health insurance, right, but they have a lot of issues, right? There's often shortages and long waits for care. So we know that that happens.
12: Thanks, Dan. That is Dan Loney, This morning's Dan Loney with Greg Ipp, chief economics commentator at the Wall Street Journal. By the way, if you've missed anything from today's show, there's an easy way to catch up. All you have to do is tell your Alexa, Siri, or Google to play This Morning with Gordon Deal. 20 minutes now in front of the hour on This Morning, America's First News. Coming up next, what a vigilante in Mexico is doing with the thieves that he's catching. You will laugh.
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0: Gavin's with us. Welcome into Tuesday. It's time now for the mic drop with this morning's Mike Gavin.
1: Good morning. Well, we've done plenty of stories about how people are getting worse at proofreading in some very public ways. Nice to see that doesn't just apply to English. A sign was recently posted in the Canadian capital city of Ottawa, meant to tout the creation of more public squares. And as is required in many parts of Canada, the signs were posted in both English and French. Unfortunately, the French version of the sign mistakenly called them pubic squares. Social media users, as they do, quickly picked up on the error, and the signs have since been removed, with the project spokesperson calling it an unintentional translation error. City of Ottawa officials said they were not involved in the creation of the posters. A city councillor called the mistake unacceptable.
0: City of Ottawa quickly distanced themselves from it. That's not us. We did not create those posters.
1: Big scandal brewing north of the border. This is the kind of thing that gets people riled up, I guess in Canada. It doesn't seem like down here that would be like, even like, I don't know, people wouldn't even notice half the time. Something like that happens down here. But in Canada, this is like a big scandal, I guess.
0: It would make the mic drop segment if it happened in the U.S.
1: Oh, sure.
0: But there wouldn't be the dust up that there is in Canada.
1: Yeah, right now. We wouldn't have the quick refuting of the signs by the city of Ottawa officials that we had in this situation.
0: It's probably exacerbated by the fact that they do it in two languages.
1: Yes. So
0: that probably sits wrong with some folks that they have to do it in French as well as English.
1: Yeah. I imagine that's harder, right? I mean, it's hard enough to proofread in one language.
0: Yeah.
1: Having to proofread in both and get it right these days seems to be a difficult chore for people.
0: And the French, you know, with like the optional use or pronunciation of the letter S. Like, I never am quite sure what to do with French sometimes.
1: Yeah.
0: So public squares versus pubic squares being resolved in Ottawa.
1: Yes.
0: Okay.
1: Yeah, we're getting things done.
0: Mm-hmm.
1: And from north of the border to the south of the border, we take you to Mexico now, where a vigilante known as Batman is being hunted by police after he allegedly chased down suspected thieves and taped them to lampposts. Reports say at least five men were found taped and unable to move from lampposts over 10 days in western Mexico. Many of them were reportedly sporting mustaches, cat whiskers, and had ratero, the Spanish word for thief, scribbled on their faces by the anonymous crime hunter. Some of them also appeared to have been beaten up with bloody faces and visible cuts. Pictures showed men tied to lampposts under silver duct tape with some pink warning signs over their heads describing what they are alleged to have done. Local police confirmed they're in search of the suspect, with the criminals who were rounded up being labeled as victims since they had been unlawfully assaulted and restrained.
0: This is wild.
1: Yeah. So, I mean, I guess the crimes, as I understood it, that these guys were sort of accused of were relatively minor, I guess. These sort of petty theft.
0: Stealing.
1: Stealing type of stuff.
0: Okay.
1: And now this is just sort of taking it to a whole other level. Now we're talking like, you know, assaulted battery now from our Batman friend here.
0: Yeah.
1: So now those guys are like the victims in this situation.
0: So when these guys, for example, like, you know, walks into a store, I don't know what, swipes a watch from a jewelry store or something. The owner, I guess, identifies who this is. Here comes the vigilante Batman.
1: Yes.
0: Beats the living crap out of the guy.
1: Yeah.
0: Drags him to a lamppost, wraps him up with duct tape against the lamppost for all to see, scribbles on his face that he's a rat or a thief.
1: Mustaches and cat whiskers.
0: Oh,
1: and
0: my goodness.
1: Just having a grand old time.
0: This is great.
1: Yeah.
0: I mean, I sort of like love it from a distance, like arm's length.
1: Yeah.
0: But man.
1: Yeah, you're glad it's happening in Mexico and not on our own block.
0: That is wild. Thank you, Mike. 13 minutes now in front of the hour.
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0: trying to separate fact from fiction? 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
1: Glad you're with us. With the nation's 250th birthday upon us, the Better Business Bureau is warning consumers to be cautious when shopping for commemorative merchandise. For example, the U.S. Mint is producing official commemorative coins to mark the semi-quincentennial, but BBB officials say scammers are capitalizing. Counterfeit coins are often lightweight souvenir tokens that are poorly engraved with incorrect dates or designs. Also, be mindful of fake charities. A national campaign called Give Forth aims to make July 4 the biggest single day of charitable giving in U.S. history. The BBB warns that scammers often copy the name of a real charity, changing just a word or two, especially those that help veterans or cancer patients. So the BBB recommends checking the charity's website for misspellings and looking it up on give.org to see if it meets BBB standards. 8 minutes now in front of the hour on This Morning. Once again, here's Nicole Murray.
2: And now, the three big things you need to know. Number one.
3: The Supreme Court has ruled that officials may count and bail in ballots that arrive after Election Day if they were postmarked beforehand. Ed Yanka is with the American Civil Liberties Union in Illinois.
4: The important thing here is that, you know, we've reestablished this idea that elections, according to our Constitution, are functions of state and local government, not of the White House.
3: Meanwhile, the Supreme Court also declined to take up an appeal from President Trump over a $5 million verdict, finding that he sexually abused and defamed writer E. Jean Carroll. The highest court will hand down all its remaining opinions from this term today.
2: Number two.
3: The National Weather Service says that a dangerous heat wave will intensify across most of the central and eastern United States this week. Chicago Mayor Brandon Johnson.
5: This is the time to check in on our neighbors, especially elderly neighbors, or those with disabilities or health challenges. Let's do what Chicagoans do best. Let's look out for one another.
3: Roughly 90 million Americans will be affected by the heat wave.
2: Number three.
3: A 31-year-old Florida woman has died after an alligator bit off one of her arms and mauled the other at a state park near Orlando. Florida Fish and Wildlife spokesman Chad Weber.
6: So she was bitten on both of her arms. The boyfriend was the one that made the phone call. He was trying to get her from the alligator's mouth. And on the way to the hospital, she did pass away from her injuries.
3: In other news, a weekend of dangerous heat and strong winds spurred the growth of wildfires across the West. Officials say that as of yesterday morning, personnel were battling 79 fires total across Utah, Arizona, Colorado, Wyoming, and New Mexico. President Trump has referred to a bipartisan housing bill as a, quote, yawn, arguing that the Save America Act is more important.
7: Here's what I would like to say. Much more than a bill, that big deal. It's a yawn. Some people say it's wonderful. To me, compared to the Save America Act, just about everything is a big yawn.
3: The housing bill would block large investors from buying single-family homes. The Save America Act would require proof of citizenship when voting in U.S. elections. The American College of Cardiology says hits snooze. Data says that getting under 5 hours of sleep per night increases your risk of heart attack by 52%.
1: Yeah. You gotta have 7, 6.5. I'm in the 6.5 range.
3: Oh, I was going to say, don't you like barely sleep? I'm surprised you're not like pushing back harder on this.
1: No. These 2 weeks of the year, I'm good.
3: These 2 weeks,
1: yeah,
3: that's it?
1: I'm getting like a solid 7 these 2 weeks.
3: See, and you make fun of me for sleeping. It's good for you.
1: You get too much. 6 minutes in front of the hour.
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18: North Idaho weather.
19: We're expecting showers in the morning till about 11 a.m. with cloudy skies. Mostly cloudy tonight, no rain expected. We're going to get down to 49 degrees, and then we're back to sunshine. Not quite as warm as last week. Mostly sunny on Wednesday and Thursday with low to mid-70s temperatures.

Glad you're with us. A routine summer day at a central North Carolina water park looked more like a scene out of a delivery room after a guest went into labor. A child was born Saturday at the Wet n Wild Emerald Point Water Park in Greensboro. Local TV stations say EMS arrived at the scene around 1 p.m. local time. The park said its team responded immediately and assisted alongside local first responders. The park says hundreds of team members are trained and prepared to respond to a wide range of situations to help ensure the safety and well-being of guests. Guilford County Emergency Medical Services says both the mother and baby were doing well when their care was transferred to a local hospital. That'll do it for this hour. For Nicole Murray and Mike Gavin, I'm Gordon Deal. 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

0: of the country that remind Americans how great this place is.
1: Yeah, I thought that too. Yeah.
0: And you talked about that, you know, a lot. It is a pretty cool thing. That one dude that was featured, I saw this on Fox, from the UK, he doesn't want to go home. Can't blame him. No.
2: I'm hoping to stay out here as long as I can. I've had many DMs and comments saying, thank you, you're teaching me how to love America again, things to do, and that you can just go on these road trips, and you're very lucky to be able to go on the road trips, not need a passport or anything, and travel, because traveling to the different states is just like traveling to a different country.
0: In some ways, that's kind of true. Yeah. Mm-hmm. You know, the things you take for granted, sometimes you need somebody else just to remind you of it. Man, I cannot wait to get to the story. David, you have it. The neighbors were relieved after a guy shot and killed a squatter?
1: Yeah.
0: Wow.
1: Have a permit?
0: And the five stories we're watching today, straight ahead.

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8: On the PNW Ag Network, I'm Glenn Vaughn, and many in farm country are not happy that the Senate's Farm Bill proposal does not address California's Proposition 12, which impacts animal welfare and animal confinement issues across state lines. Senate Ag Chair John Bozeman recently defended his decision not to limit the out-of-state reach of California's legislation in the Farm Bill draft. He says the votes just aren't there to restrict California's animal confinement standards.
9: We're going to need a number of Democratic votes in order to get this passed. So because of that, we really haven't identified anybody that will step up and say that they're for this on the Democratic side. I'm personally for it. I think the pork producers don't gain anything if you have a vote and it's just a party line vote.
8: More than 300 farm groups have asked Senate Ag to follow suit after the House passed a farm bill that restricts Prop 12 from impacting how livestock is raised in other states.
9: We can have all the organizations in the world support it, as I do, but if you can't find some Democrats to actually vote for it, it doesn't work. We're going to have to do a better job of that coalition that is for this. We're going to have to actually translate that to votes and get some people besides Republicans that will support this.
8: Once again, Senate Ag Chair John Bozeman. Well, speaking of that Senate Farm Bill draft legislation, American Farm Bureau Federation President Zibby Duvall says there are many benefits of the proposal, but it still needs improvement.
10: Benefits of the Senate Farm Bill include improved access to credit, expanded investments in specialty crops, increased transparency in fertilizer markets, and enhanced research and conservation programs. While this is a positive step forward, Congress must still protect interstate commerce, approve the sale of year-round E15, and provide economic aid to farmers struggling in a depressed farm economy.
8: Once again, the AFBF's Zibby Duvall. This is the PNW Ag Network.
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5: This is a special report from ABC News. I'm Michelle Franzen. Ending out their current term, the Supreme Court issuing 3 decisions today. Justices rejected President Trump's efforts to rescind birthright citizenship, the clause in the 14th Amendment, affirming babies born in the U.S. are U.S. citizens. Here's ABC's Devin Dwyer.
6: This is something that every lower court that has looked at it has struck down or sided against President Trump. So in that sense, it's not that monumental, but it is significant given the political significance to President Trump and what he has put into this case, lobbying the justices on social media, attending those arguments in person.
5: In another case, justices ruled to uphold a lower court ban on trans athletes from playing on school teams for women and girls. And the Supreme Court also issued a decision rolling back longstanding limits on the amount of money political parties can spend in coordination with individual candidates for federal office, saying the spending limits violated the First Amendment. This is ABC News.
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9: About an 80% chance of showers today. Most of them before 11 a.m. We could top out in the upper 60s temperature-wise. No rain tonight, mostly cloudy down to 49, and back to mostly sunny skies Wednesday. We are expecting a high of 73. More of that on Thursday as well.

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9: ABC News, I'm Michelle Franzen. Before closing out their term, the Supreme Court issued decisions for three remaining cases, including rejecting President Trump's executive order to end birthright citizenship under a 14th Amendment clause. Justices reaffirming all people born in the U.S. are citizens. The Supreme Court also upheld state bans on transgender athletes in women's and girls' sports.
10: Justice Brett Kavanaugh's majority opinion says it's reasonable to have separate sports teams for boys and girls, pointing to the inherent physical differences between the sexes. The court's holding is that states may ban transgender athletes from girls and women's sports, with Kavanaugh citing the need to reduce the risk of physical injury and ensure fair competition. The three liberal justices on the court wrote separately to express their disagreement with the majority's opinion.
9: ABC's Stephen Portnoy. NBA great LeBron James on the move. ESPN confirms James told the LA Lakers he will continue his career elsewhere. Where James goes is still unknown. This is ABC News.
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12: We're expecting showers in the morning till about 11 a.m. with cloudy skies. Mostly cloudy tonight, no rain expected. We're going to get down to 49 degrees, and then we're back to sunshine. Not quite as warm as last week. Mostly sunny on Wednesday and Thursday with low to mid-70s temperatures.

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9: From ABC News, I'm Michelle Franzen. The Supreme Court on the final day of its term issuing decisions including blocking President Trump's executive order on birthright citizenship, reaffirming all people born in the U.S. are citizens under the 14th Amendment. The High Court also signaled it will take up a new case when it returns from break, reviewing whether state bans on AR-15 semi-assault rifles is constitutional. ABC's Devin Dwyer has more.
10: These are weapons that are prohibited in 10 states, plus the District of Columbia. They've been used in some of the deadliest mass shootings in the United States, including Sandy Hook and Uvalde. So many children there killed with these weapons. States responding to that, trying to limit the sale and possession, but now the justices have indicated they're ready to decide whether, in fact, that's unconstitutional.
9: In Venezuela, officials say the death toll climbing again from the double earthquakes last week. Confirmed deaths now just below 2,000. There are more than 10,000 others injured across the region. This is ABC News.
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13: About an 80% chance of showers today. Most of them before 11 a.m. We could top out in the upper 60s temperature-wise. No rain tonight, mostly cloudy down to 49, and back to mostly sunny skies Wednesday. We are expecting a high of 73. More of that on Thursday as well.
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6: The Markley Van Camp and Robin Show. 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
7: Stomach-churning parasite that causes explosive watery diarrhea has sickened more than 140 people across multiple states. The highest number of cases is in New York. 145 people, ranging in age from 5 to 86, and from 20 other states, contracted the parasite. 20 had to be hospitalized. There have been no deaths reported yet. Officials believe the cause is food, and they're unaware of the exact source.
6: I'm not laughing at this. I'm laughing at Robin's reaction to it.
8: They're unaware of the source. Well, why would they be aware? Then we'd know.
7: Usually,
8: we don't want that. We wouldn't be able to guess when we eat.
7: Usually, you get
8: bugs in our food.
7: Usually, you get this parasite traveling outside the United States as a result of consuming food or water that's been contaminated with feces. None of the current U.S. patients, however, reported taking any recent trips.
8: Good Lord.
7: Mm-hmm.
8: Feces in the water.
9: Yep. All right.
8: And how do you know that? Can you test for it?
6: We got to get to Nimrod.
10: When the going gets tough.
11: Damn it, this is too hard.
10: The dumb get dumber.
12: All right, Ian.
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11: I love the poorly educated.
6: All right. Nimrod's in the News. We're going to the water. We're going to Sarasota, Florida. That's where a dad is going to have to appear in court. After police found his 8-year-old son riding a jet ski by himself near Lido Key. The police department said its Marine Patrol unit stopped this 8-year-old boy on a personal watercraft. There's video of it. They're like, hey, how old are you? It's like, 8, where's your parents? Kid points over there, over the dock, you know, over there. So then cops come over there. They talk to the boy's dad. He's like, I didn't think he was legally allowed to ride, but he's very proficient. Yeah. So he's got to appear in court. So is he kind of a hero? Kind of a cool dad? Yeah, it's Nimrod's in the News.
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18: From ABC News, I'm Michelle Franzen. The Supreme Court issuing decisions on the last day of its term, the biggest, birthright citizenship, rejecting President Trump's executive order to end it. That ruling reaffirming a 14th Amendment clause, all people born in the U.S. are citizens. GOP House Speaker Mike Johnson reacting to the Supreme Court decision.
19: I'm very disappointed in that outcome. I think it subjects the country to serious challenges going forward, and we'll have to deal with it as a Congress.
18: In another case, justices upheld a ban on trans athletes from playing on school teams for women and girls. ABC's Devin Dwyer has more.
20: 29 states that have similar laws as West Virginia will continue to stand. And I will note that 21 states don't have bans on transgender athletes. Those are unaffected by this decision, but certainly a blow to that transgender community and student athletes on this last day of Pride Month.
18: GOP Congressman Thomas Kane Jr. of New Jersey returning to Capitol Hill today following a nearly 4-month absence due to a medical issue. Today on the House floor,
9: Kane says he was hospitalized for depression. Kane missed more than 100 votes. ABC's Jay O'Brien says he's also now facing a tough re-election campaign.
12: We are also hearing from Kane's Democratic challenger, Rebecca Bennett, about all of this. And she says that while she disagrees with Kane's record and his public service up here on Capitol Hill and the decisions that he's made, she also did say that she is, quote, relieved that Congressman Kane is well, and she continues to wish him good health.
9: In Colorado, it's primary day. ABC political director Avery Harper says progressive Democratic candidates are on the ballot.
21: I'm looking at Colorado's first congressional district. That's around Denver, where we'll see Diana DeGette, the congresswoman who served in that seat for almost three decades, face off with Malak Hero. She is someone who has the endorsement of Bernie Sanders. She is a Democratic socialist. She is someone who has appealed to Coloradans who say that they are excited about Zohran Mamdani.
9: On Wall Street this hour, stocks are trading up. You're listening to ABC News.
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9: One of the major wireless carriers making a switch to its low-cost wireless plans.
24: T-Mobile is retiring some of its legacy phone plans, which could affect customers who had Simple Choice or Magenta plans, as well as some old Sprint customers who were grandfathered over from the two companies' merger in 2020. T-Mobile is automatically moving all those customers over to more modern phone plans with price increases of around $4 a line, likely.
9: ABC's Mike DeBusky. Federal aviation investigators are looking into incidents that occurred within hours of each other and within the same airspace yesterday.
25: The first involved a JetBlue aircraft that hit a drone as it approached New York's JFK.
26: You said you collided?
27: Yep. It hit us right above the cockpit.
25: The plane landed safely, but the FBI wants to know who was operating that drone. A few hours later, a helicopter pilot radioed JFK controllers about a near miss.
27: It was just one of the remote-controlled airplanes, a big one at 500 feet.
25: The FAA is looking into that incident. All the audio from ATC.com. Jim Ryan, ABC News.
9: A new warning about ticks and Lyme disease. Visits to emergency rooms for tick bites higher than normal in many parts of the country. ABC News medical contributor Dr. Alok Patel.
28: As the planet gets warmer, the geographic range of ticks even increases. And what else happens with warm weather? People go outside. They go hiking. They enjoy the sunshine. This puts them even in more range to potentially get bitten by a tick.
9: I'm Michelle Franzen, ABC News.
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0: Hey everybody, welcome in. Thank you for being with us today. You know, has anyone listening today ever thought that you might be a little bit addicted to your phone or computer or TV or all of them combined? And have you ever thought that this might not be the best relationship to have with technology? Well, our guest today, Jim Payne, in his newest book, Being Human Being, explores a vital question facing us all today. And that question is, in accepting the ease and the distraction made possible by rapidly expanding technology, do human beings, do you and I, give up our important personal connections, our life challenges, and even some degree of happiness? Well, stay tuned as Jim Payne takes us through some thought-provoking issues with technology in this book. You're at the right place. It's Speak Up. This is Tuesday. My name is Barbara, and we'll be right back after these messages.
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0: Okay, everybody, welcome back. Again, thank you for being with us. Say hello.

0: academic world was rather restrictive, and I came up here to Sandpoint about 40 years ago to be an independent scholar and writer, and did get grants and write books for different things about Congress and fiscal policy and the budget and taxes and so forth. So that was that side of it. And then I got interested in long-distance kayaking and made 15 of those trips, turns out by myself, because nobody else would go with me.
1: I want everybody to grab a hold of what you just said. You did solo kayak trips, like from up in British Columbia all the way down to the Columbia. Here.
0: Yeah, the Columbia River was one of the 15
1: trips. One of the 15
0: trips, yes.
1: On your own, foraging and the kayak, on your own with bears.
0: Around dams and so forth, yes. Yeah, there were actually, looking back on it, I can be frightened. It's interesting. But when I was there, I seemed to have a confidence that nothing would go wrong. And the funny thing is, each time that things did go wrong and close calls, but I somehow didn't learn from that. I did not learn from experience, so that I assumed nothing bad would happen in the future. And that's the way you got to be if you're going to go out on difficult adventures.
1: Yeah. Well, obviously nothing really bad did happen, because here you are safe and sound.
0: Just barely.
1: And so now you're here, still here in Sandpoint, and you continue to write books, kind of social commentary in a way.
0: Yes, or as a political scientist, but I try to aim them at the popular, more popular audience, stay away from the the tendency in academia is practically to almost cover up what you're saying so that it doesn't offend anybody. It's sort of abstract and vague, and I feel the whole purpose is to say clearly what you've discovered, but unfortunately that makes some people unhappy.
1: In so many arenas, whether it's churches or government or even social clubs, even in families, you know, people have become so wanting to just get along no matter what. They just don't want to say what they really think. And sometimes I think that gets you to a place where you don't know what you think because you haven't said it and you haven't been challenged and you haven't thought it through with somebody.
0: But it's true. We should be polite too.
1: Yes.
0: And find out and work on that, because if what I say it disagrees with what you say, we want to still
1: agree
0: be friends.
1: Politely, and, yeah.
0: Yeah, so not pound your fist or anything. In fact, if I ever live long enough to write another book, I think the title of it will be Humility.
1: Yes.
0: That's almost the first value to start with.
1: Isn't that one of the things that you've got in this book, which we're going to get to, where it says you want to be humble? In fact, start a lot of your statements in your sentences with, I might be wrong, but, and then go ahead and say
0: in fact,
1: what you think.
0: Gee, just as you said that,
1: that's
0: it made
1: a good
0: me
1: title.
0: Want to embrace you.
1: That I might be wrong. Well, okay, Being Human Being is the book we're here to talk about. And so it's a fun book in the sense that it's fiction. It's got a little suspense going on, a little bit of romance.
0: A lot, please.
1: A lot of romance. Okay, there was a lot of suspense. With a serious underlying question, Jim, about technology. So let's just break down the, you know, what are some of the dangers or the concerns that we might have already we can see in society with this ever-expanding technology?
0: Well, can I duck that question a little bit?
1: Sure.
0: Because on the humble theme, the book, it's a novel.
1: Yeah.
0: And in fact, the hero has a cell phone, and he's sort of on the other side, if you want to say. So we're trying to be with him and understand his difficulties rather than, you know, criticize him. He's the writer. He's the hero.
1: Yeah.
0: So,
1: I'm not criticizing. In fact, his girlfriend that he met her because he purposed in his heart, she looked like she was just always in her phone and not enjoying the park. And so they met the day he went down and said, you know, look at how beautiful the park is.
0: Yeah.
1: And he was like,
0: well, he was challenged.
1: Gentle,
0: his boss gave him a challenge.
1: Yes. give him a spark.
0: He was, you know, this was a challenge.

0: challenge.
1: Right.
0: And he went down, because $100 if you can get her to stop using that phone for a day.
1: Yeah, exactly.
0: So he said, this is curious, and went down. And anyway, one thing leads to another. But he is an explorer from the side of, he's got the cell phone in his pocket. And that's kind of the position I'd like to take, not pounding my fist saying, stay away from this and so forth, but let's discover, let's explore. And that's what he ends up discovering, that there are these groups, conversation groups, that are sort of out of sight, but it seems to be a growing movement of people that are asking each other, how should I do technology differently? Or better, to be happier, and making experiments with each other, so that it's an exploring, experimenting thing, not a lecturing, fist pounding.
1: Yeah, he's not lecturing, fist pounding. But these groups, I mean, one guy was liberated. He threw his telephone into the river. He was so excited about what was going on the other side. Where, I mean, that sounds radical, and I believe it is radical. But it was just an idea that of what he, John Jones, our author, our explorer, was encountering. And he didn't understand. He thought, boy, this looks like some kind of a conspiracy group.
0: Yeah, at first.
1: At first.
0: Well, part of the suspense of the book is that he, John Jones, the author and character, was hoping to write a book about these organizations. And he finds he starts with the initials that he doesn't understand. They are BHB. Is anybody listening to this guess what that stands for? Well, he doesn't know. And it takes him several weeks of asking people and exploring to find out that means being human being.
1: It took me, I don't know where I was. It wasn't too far into the book, but I was like, I thought it was like being humble or something, I don't know. But it took,
0: me,
1: you did fool me, but I got there pretty good, being human being. Oh, before we go on, he is Jonathan H.W. Jones.
0: Yes.
1: I tried every way to work out H.W. I don't know whether I missed a chapter or I missed a sentence, but who is H.W.?
0: Well, we should tell all our readers that that's the stated author of this book, and it says in the back that that's a pseudonym.
1: Yes.
0: So that if you try to look up that book under my name, you won't find anything.
1: Exactly.
0: So I wanted a pseudonym. We can get into why we should do that.
1: Are you using pseudonym the same as a
0: pen name? Sorry.
1: That's okay. I just want to make sure that
0: good point. Yeah.
1: Melts. Okay.
0: And so I say I wanted a pen name that wouldn't be anybody else. So that's why I gave it two additional. I mean, John Jones, there must be 50,000 of those. But if you put in two initials, H.W., middle initials, it turns out you look that up on your internet, there's
1: nothing.
0: No one.
1: So H.W. doesn't stand for anything?
0: Right.
1: It's just two letters?
0: It's just...
1: Oh, you really faked me out on that. Well, I tried every way to find a code in here that was a group or somebody, and it wasn't a spark, it wasn't a prompt, it wasn't a what. I'm like, what is H.W.? You were sneaky. It doesn't stand for anything. Jonathan without an H, Jonathan H.W. Jones. Okay. That was one of my questions.
0: We can later get to why we're using a pen name here. But
1: you can tell us now why
0: we're
1: using a pen name.
0: Actually, there's three or four, but one has to do with what you might say the tone, philosophy of the whole book, which is exploring, standing apart, and so forth, and not being proud, fame, all of this kind of stuff that books and... So this is trying to cultivate a sort of grassroots spirit that we should be getting to, moving toward, away from fame, publicity, electronic, all this stuff.
1: Yeah.
0: And so the whole idea is that this book won't have an author that's trying to be famous or needs to be famous and so forth. And by the way, another thing I don't know if you noticed is you look on the copyright page where everybody down through history says, see copyright.
1: Yeah.
0: This says this book is not copyright.
1: It does.
0: And it may be reproduced.
1: Freely reproduced.
0: Yeah. Because the whole idea of protecting this as somebody's personal property and so forth, that we're trying to move away from that. This is just belongs to anybody who wants to use whatever parts he wants and help yourself type of thing.
1: You know, talking about this kind of moving away from pride and fame and recognition into just being yourself and being as good and whatever you can be. Social media, and I don't even know if you know this because you don't have a cell phone, do you?
0: Right.
1: You are not on Facebook.
0: Right. I hope not.
1: No, you're not. No. You have to choose to be on Facebook. One of the things on Facebook, especially with our teenagers and our younger people, they post beautiful pictures of themselves all put together or them with their friends having fun. And it's kind of like, it's like, oh, look at me, how great I am, which is really, it's kind of a fake front because they have a lot of things going on in their life that they're not going to take a picture of and put on Facebook.
0: Right.
1: But it makes other people, other teenage girls, or I'm just using teenagers, adults too maybe, look and say, I'm not that good, or I'm not that pretty, or I'm not that popular. And so it hurts them, and it's a fake pride. And this is fake Facebook, Jim. This is happening right now with millions of people on Facebook.
0: Yes.
1: To name one platform. That's just one platform.
0: Right. And the problem with those, I think, is they're superficial. They just give you the bit.
1: Very much.
0: And you need to be with someone longer to delve into things and start getting even about their problems or backgrounds or about an issue you want to discuss.
1: Well, I know you wouldn't be fist pounding, but you'd be a little bit upset then with Instagram because Instagram is just, I don't know what, 30 seconds or so. I don't even know because I'm not on it. But like family, they'll post something and then it'll only be there for 24 hours and it disappears.
0: Wow.
1: It's short, it's brief, and it's over.
0: Yes.
1: And it's like, you know, attention. Get it now, got to get it now because it's going to go away.
0: Yeah.
1: So I don't like that at all.
0: Okay.
1: Yeah. And I have family on Instagram. They're posting Instagram stuff.
0: Yeah.
1: I don't like it. Okay. So go ahead. You had a...
0: No.
1: Oh. Okay. Well, I want to get to as John Jones and Nicole developed over here their relationship, she was a little bit more energetic about her once she saw how much the phone was consuming her time and her joy. He devised certain ways to get her away from the phone, and she was a very willing candidate give it up.
0: That's what she sought.
1: Yeah.
0: Yes.
1: She didn't know she at the beginning, but she took on to it. She took to it really quickly.
0: Well, I think she started by saying she felt she was addicted.
1: Oh, okay.
0: Yeah, and needed help.
1: Okay. And so she was open to it.
0: Yeah, because he proposed, he was given this bet by his boss. He said, give you $100 if you can get her off her phone. And so that's an interesting challenge because he figured she'd say go to hell.
1: And she was pretty.
0: But, oh yeah, that adds it. And so he started very cautiously and embarrassed saying, maybe you're using that too much. And she says, you're right.
1: Right, yeah.
0: And then it quickly turns into him helping her move away from it.
1: I think he started with saying, if you give up your phone for X amount of time, an hour, whatever it was, he'd buy her an ice cream cone.
0: Yeah. Well, he has lots of techniques and tactics.
1: Well, that was the first one, yeah. Flowers, yeah. And it developed into kissing. And I'll kiss you if you
0: rewards
1: give up your phone. But rewards for doing the right thing or doing the healthy thing.
0: Right.
1: Yeah.
0: Well, or just moving away. And then they have that climax where they go for the day at Bear Mountain Park in New York State. And they do away and have an adventure and so forth.
1: Do away means they both left their phones at home.
0: Right.
1: And they're off on this adventure up the mountain. And really, they get separated. He gets the last bus back. She's still up on the mountain. He doesn't know where she is because why? because they don't have telephones. They can't call each other and find out what's going on. So I kind of didn't like that. I thought, if I'm going to go up Bear Mountain for the day, Jim, I got to admit, my phone's going with me.
0: But now, did you read?
1: Yes, I understood.
0: And
1: she
0: what
1: met
0: she
1: this,
0: said at...
1: Yes, she met this wonderful woman, and none of this would have happened, and they just fell in love all over again, because when they realized they were each safe and they didn't have that phone thing going on, I understand that.
0: Yeah.
1: Still not going to go up the mountain without my phone.
0: Okay. Well, I, being very humble.
1: I know. And respectful.
0: Please don't change your habits. But the thesis is, by the way,
1: this is the basic thing.
0: One of my kayak books, it's the whole, I call it A Dram of Anxiety. And I explain in the introduction and show throughout that if things aren't going right, this creates a lot of more interest, attention, and depth to what happens.
1: Hold that thought. We're up against a break. We're going to take that break right now.
0: Technology.
1: Technology is cutting in on us. And we're going to come back to that. A dram of anxiety is good for your thinking. All right. We're going to do that when we come back.
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1: Hey, everybody, welcome back in. As always, we've got it going on here for you at the Speak Up Table. Jim Payne is my guest. He has written a very thought-provoking yet fun and enjoyable book, Being Human Being. And it's written by this pen name person who, I mean, I guess I don't even want to say you wrote it.
0: It's written under a pen name. Yeah, we're confessing that right here.
1: Confessing he did write, even though it says Jonathan H.W. Jones. H.W. stands for nothing. I just found that out. All right, so you talked about, this is one of the main themes of the book, where they go, John and Nicole go up a mountain. They leave their phones at home, and they get separated, they get disconnected, and they had more than a dram of anxiety. Now explain to our audience why that anxiety is good.
0: Yes, well, one hardly wants to recommend it, but I say this is the title of an introduction to one of my kayak books, and the thesis, just looking back on it, is that, yeah, and I have no cell phone ever. People criticize me for not taking
1: ever.
0: One. But, and yes, you get into lots of jams and lots of times where you say, oh my goodness, what am I in? But the intensity of perception and thought deepens the experience and makes it much more rewarding and ends up leaving you happier, I will say.
1: Yeah.
0: And my kayak trips, all of them, I have come both during the trip and when I get back for about 2-3 weeks, my level of happiness is higher than normal.
1: Mm.
0: So that we have to add into the whole factor that avoiding any types of risks, dangers, inconvenience, and so forth, that's not the purpose of life, because you're missing some energizing features in those, even accidents and so forth. I say, at first they look very wrong and you pound your fist and say, should have taken the cell phone. But when you put the whole thing in perspective, it turns out they are energizing.
1: Energizing, challenging, and then you overcome the challenges. I can see it. Maybe I just need to do a few of these days without my phone.
0: In fact, we
1: let
0: can
1: it
0: take,
1: happen, you know?
0: Even simple, like climbing a mountain at first, that's work. And so if you're on your couch and you say, I'm going to spend my life comfortably, you won't do it. But it turns out that climbing that mountain, and just the climb, but including things that happened and falling down or whatever, you come back more energized and happier net than if you'd stayed on your couch.
1: You know, I'm thinking, I have read probably 3 of your kayak books, and the one I'm remembering right now is Getting Into Dutch. Is that the title, or what is it?
0: In Dutch Again.
1: In Dutch Again.
0: In Dutch Again.
1: And you were coming down one of the rivers,
0: yes.
1: And it was getting late. Somehow you were delayed. You were delayed because of, I don't know, weather. Sorry, I don't have a clearest memory, but what I do remember, of course, you didn't have a cell phone. And it was getting dark. You had no idea where you're going to stay. You didn't. I'm not even sure that you knew exactly where you were.
0: Yeah.
1: You know, on the river, because
0: well,
1: it
0: that was
1: just
0: a good example of an accident. I missed the turnoff on the river.
1: Okay.
0: Because it was a very acute angle that I couldn't see, so I wrongfully passed miles past the correct point, and got late in the day and lost time and so forth. And finally got it corrected. But actually, looking at that whole accident and figuring out what it was.
1: And wasn't it some family
0: was
1: finally
0: energizing.
1: Took you in, or somebody found you, or because you were trying to get your kayak up out of the water and where?
0: Well, that was another.
1: Was that a different one I'm thinking of?
0: Well, a different day happened later in that day. Yeah, again, you hope to get off out of the river here, and it didn't work, and you had to go through some amazingly inconvenient, difficult thing, but it was delightful. And actually, one of the things that happens very frequently in these errors is somebody else steps in to help you.
1: Somebody is kind.
0: And that, the joy of that, of meeting someone and being helped by them and making friends that way, that's part of the benefit of errors.
1: I want the audience to understand, because I have a whole section that I thought we were going to talk about. Not that you had agreed to it, but in my head, I thought we'd talk about all these downsides, you know, from, you know, society and mental and cognitive and bad for little kids and all this stuff, the downside of technology. And you told me that you would like to speak to why it is you're kind of avoiding or kind of not wanting to go into that. That's not what you want to leave our audience with. So right. Explain right. that.
0: Well, even starting with why this is a novel. In which the narrator is a cell phone user and so forth, that I think the word to use here, rather than say instruct or demand or anything like that, is explore. Because we have a problem that's very big. It's bigger than anybody's mind can wrap around and say, do this, don't do that. And so we should be exploring ways to improve ourselves. And that's what, as he discovers in this novel, these groups are doing. And that's what I really urge people to do. I want to form discussion groups, whatever size, however you want, that explore. You say, like, I'm using a cell phone, I want to use it less, which, okay, I'll try on Friday afternoon not to use it and report back to the group how it happened and how you felt and so forth. So what we ought to be doing is discussing much, much more. And I think we need groups so you can come back and say, I tried this, this happened, and gradually gather knowledge, because technology isn't a yes or no
1: right,
0: issue.
1: Right, it's not all bad at all. It's,
0: well,
1: it's
0: human beings are a technology species.
1: We, from the time we...
0: That's what made us.
1: We started a fire.
0: Yeah, the fire yeah. and the wheel and so
1: the
0: forth.
1: The wheel, yeah.
0: So there is benefit to technology, and we're part of it.
1: Yeah.
0: So it's the thing is getting very thoughtful, patient, and exploring good ways and bad ways about it. That's why I say the BHP discussion groups that this John Jones is discovering are kind of the heart of it, that it's not, I'm not going to tell you, don't do this, don't do that. The message of the book, if you want to say it, is discuss these some more. Get
1: right.
0: together with friends and explore.
1: As you say in the book, I may be wrong, but I do think that it is helpful not to maybe just make a whole list, but in these discussion groups, for example, I'm concerned about the effects of too much technology on young people. And young people includes teenagers, you know, middle school kids, and certainly toddlers. You just cannot put a baby in front of a TV or give them iPads. And you see it.
0: Yes.
1: Because it entertains in the worst possible way. It's passive. They're not critically thinking. It's just this passive receiving of nonsense.
0: Right.
1: So that concerns me. Of everything that maybe technology we want to get a handle on, that one concerns me the most.
0: Yes. Well, I think the book that probably addresses this most is by Gene Tweng, mm-hmm. iGen, in fact, she uses the generation year of 2012 as when it, if you do graphs on like mental illness, depression, and a whole series of things, that's when it kind of started down for the teenagers thing.
1: Yeah.
0: And I saw it here myself. I've been active in the teen center over the years. And of course, we're already from the start when starting with the way television distracted teens. But anyway, you could be there. And there was a year, and it was, I don't think it was 12, but it was something like in there, like 2014. When one year, it was one way. And then the next year, everything I started off, like, let's play checkers. You want to play ping pong? Let's go bowling? No. A really almost sudden decline in interest in any other activity, in any activity. They just want to go there, sit there, eat something, and And they wanted to play with iPhones, which at first, in the first years, we said you had to leave down at the desk. But now it's so central a part of them that you can't take them away, but you try to discourage them from using them.
1: Schools are taking cell phones away. I don't have in my mind yet what the final determinant, right here in Sandpoint, I mean, and across America. They used to say you cannot have your cell phone in the classroom. You can't use it in the classroom. You can't look anything up. You can't use a calculator. I mean, that's just crazy. Now they're even saying not
0: what,
1: even.
0: You're saying that's wrong to say?
1: No, it's correct. It's good. Yeah. It's just hard to believe that it took this long to get that happening. But now, I don't know whether it's here or just in some schools that I've read about, they are not allowing them to have their cell phones during the lunch period. Mm-hmm. And so they're seeing the difference of the kids socializing and sitting together and talking and developing social skills instead of sitting there on their own, right, texting each other across the room or whatever.
0: Right. Right.
1: So I'm just, what we've done to our young people, I think, is just, very, very concerning. Yeah.
0: I think your opinion is quite widespread now. And I think these are turning points that we're seeing in the schools of even public. I mean, the private and more, how should we say, energetic schools were banning them.
1: Well, homeschools, parents, need to be on this, whatever, all their involvement. All right, we are up against our last break, so we're going to do that and we'll be right back.
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1: All right, everyone, welcome back in. Again, thank you for being with us. Our guest today is Jim Payne. He wrote under a pen name, Being Human Being. And so, you know, I just have to say, I love this book. It was fun to read, fiction, a little suspense or a lot of suspense, but it really challenges the reader, some thought provoking deeper thoughts on technology. So how can our listeners get their own copy of this book?
0: Well, it's available at the Sandpoint Bookstore. And it says on the book and on the website or whatever that it's not available on Amazon. It's available. I wanted it to be available only in bookstores.
1: No technology.
0: Yeah, to say, well, I, as a publisher over the years, I've really hated Amazon. That it, what it has done to the bookstores, I think, is tragic. Wiped so many of them out. But what happened is I used the publishing, the printing company that serves bookstores is Ingram, and it's also hooked up to Amazon automatically. So that I say my dream was to get a letter or whatever from Amazon, would you please send us books? And I would say, hell no. But unfortunately, I never got that request. Is it automatically hooks through Ingram, so it is available on Amazon.
1: Okay.
0: But please don't buy it on Amazon. Buy it at your local bookstore.
1: Right there at Sandpoint Books. And
0: any local bookstore.
1: How about the bookstore up in Bonner's Ferry? I wonder if it's up there. Let's get some up there.
0: Yes, I've given it to them.
1: Because we have listeners all over Boundary County and Bonner County. All right.
0: And Ingram, the supplier of bookstores, it can supply it to any bookstore.
1: Oh, okay. Awesome. Just a stray thought, didn't I interview you like at least 10, 12 years ago or more, turn off your TV? Weren't you in the turn off your TV movement?
0: Yes. Hey, you got a good
1: memory.
0: I
1: just remembered that. I was thinking that early when you were talking about teenagers, about turn off your TV for a week. Families were,
0: well, it was a national campaign
1: that
0: we hooked up to.
1: And it worked. I mean, families.
0: And we had essay contests of bad things about TV and stuff and gave $100 to winners and so forth.
1: And families were reporting they went on bike rides and they played games and they talked and they read to each other and they had longer dinners, you know, chatting. Yeah. So why don't we do that still? Turn off your TV for a week.
0: It was like you're on the beach and you're trying to fight a 2-foot wave, and then a tidal wave of 20 feet high wipes that all out, the iPhone and all of what that did.
1: I know.
0: It made the whole television issue kind of irrelevant.
1: So it's interesting. I have to tell you, the thought of turning off my TV, I think this was at least 15 years ago. I don't know. But it didn't seem that daunting, but a week. But turning it off for a week now does seem a little bit difficult to do.
0: Uh-huh.
1: Isn't that crazy?
0: I wouldn't be so dogmatic about it. No. I mean, we got to be gentle.
1: Yeah.
0: But we need to, I say, get together with friends and discuss and
1: talk
0: experiment.
1: Or talk about it in your family. Parents and grandparents get together with the kids and talk about this. Who's, you know, what do you think?
0: But I say, stay away from the demanding,
1: negative.
0: Don't do this. Don't. It's bad to hate you for doing this.
1: Yeah. Oh,
0: and
1: no.
0: So forth. It's just saying we got to explore healthy patterns here.
1: One of your thoughts that kind of fits into what you're talking about is this idea that good ideas develop organically. They instead of coming from the top down and, you know, like you were saying, the rules and the do's and the don'ts, just it comes up organically because you can see value or you feel more happiness. How does that work?
0: Yes, I think the human race, in a way, starts on some bad impulses, like I've written a lot about this, violence and its attraction to violence and force and use of force. And of course, all our institutions, unfortunately, have evolved on this basis. But we have, over thousands of years, been moving away from it. We're not as violent as they used to be thousands.
1: True. It is true.
0: And I mean, take something like human sacrifices. That was thought to be obvious, wonderful, and necessary 2,000 and 3,000 years ago. And somehow we moved away from it.
1: I see now. This is going to be kind of a flashpoint for some people, but honestly, I see abortion as a human sacrifice. I understand the health of the mother. I understand that rape and incest, but really, what you're doing is you're sacrificing that baby because it's inconvenient. It's unwanted. The timing is wrong. Already got three. Don't want four. It to me, at least a portion, if not all, of abortion is human sacrifice. I hate to disagree, but I think we still have human sacrifice to an extent.
0: I don't think it should be called that. Actually, I'd love to have an hour-long discussion with you about abortion. Because it's the way of approaching these things. They are very difficult. And we have to sort through them, but you don't want to have a this is wrong. Even killing a person, there can be a situation. Many situations, you could say, yeah, it's not right to kill someone. But even there could be a situation where the killing will, in fact, when you balance all the pros and cons of it, be the better option. So that we don't want to ever have any, this is always wrong.
1: I didn't say that. I said in the case of the mother's health and rape and incest,
0: and
1: there are reasons.
0: And it's not wrong. It's not wrong.
1: It's not wrong. That's what I'm saying, that it can be. There are ways that can be acknowledged. But I'll just say a quick plug for 7B Pregnancy Center. They counsel. They don't say you can't or you should or you must. They just do ultrasounds, they talk to dad, they get the dad involved, whether there's marriage or not, it doesn't matter. Adoption, just all kinds of things. They are the most gentle, most compassionate, and most open. They won't recommend or refer to an abortion clinic like in Washington, but if the mother chooses to not, keep the baby, then there's no condemnation. Mm-hmm. So I just think they're a wonderful organization. So, I kind of introduced a whole different thing.
0: That's a very interesting thing to explore.
1: Yeah, exactly. So one more time, let's go ahead and tell our audience the book that we've been talking about that really, you can tell, totally engaged me, Jim. I got into this book. Look at all my yellow marks here.
0: My goodness.
1: I know. I just wanted to remember a few things because I knew I was going to talk to you. But the book is Being Human Being. It says it's by a guy. The author is Jonathan H.W. Jones. You can get it, and you should get it, at your local bookstore. It's going to run you about $15, I think.
0: Yes.
1: And it is available on Amazon, but we don't recommend that.
0: And it's not available, at least I have not allowed a digital copy to be available.
1: No, and there's no audiobook. That was the first thing I asked for.
0: Audiobook in some ways is, because it gets the author. I have some of my kayak books I did audio.
1: Oh, okay.
0: You're getting the author voice reading it to
1: which
0: you.
1: Which is wonderful.
0: Which is more real,
1: gives real
0: even than
1: inflection.
0: The print.
1: Yeah. Well, listen, we're going to make that the last word for the show today. Jim Payne, it is always a joy to talk with you. You always make me keep thinking and challenging.
0: Thank you.
1: In the most gentle way.
0: Thank you so much,
1: Barbara. So thank you so much, and thank you for writing this book, and thank you, everybody, for being with us today. Next week, it's another America 250 special with County Commissioner nominee Steve Smith, his son Brady. They are going to help us learn about one of my favorite American heroes, Patrick Henry. What a guy. He was a great orator, and Patrick Henry said, quote, "Bad men cannot make good decisions. It is when people forget God that tyrants can forge their chains." That's a close quote. We'll think about that one together. Okay, until next Tuesday, this is Barbara reminding us all to slow down, to love each other, and may God bless America.

0: tools to address business decisions, business inquiries, analysis for customers, etc. Now, if you upload it all to AI, the context window for AI becomes extremely large, and the amount of tokens consumed becomes ginormous. Mm-hmm. Instead, what they do is they use our platform. Our platform analyzes that, figures out which documents are truly relevant for what type of work. It reduces the actual documents that need to be provided from, let's say, millions of pages down to a few hundred pages. And now the amount of tokens will be used is you know, 1,000, right? Or even smaller. And that completely changes the equation, for example, on the cost, while at the same time, it actually improves accuracy because the AI doesn't get all the other garbage, 999,000 pages of documents that it really gets confused on.
1: Yogesh, before we let you go, how is your team using, and how have you instructed your team to use AI internally?
0: Oh, internally, we're using it extensively. Our development teams are all building products using AI. Our operations team are using AI to do their work on a day-to-day basis across the board. 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We're using it for all kinds of things, you know, including truly helping sales folks, helping engineering mm-hmm. folks, helping finance folks. It has been a transformational journey over the last 3 years.
2: Well, stay in touch. Love to talk more in the future. Yogesh Gupta, he is president and CEO of Progress Software, just out with earnings, and we have seen the stock certainly moving here in the aftermarket. Speaking of stocks moving in the aftermarket, Nike shares on the move. Fourth quarter revenue, $10.97 billion versus $11.1 billion year over year. Gross margin, 49.2% versus about 40.3% year over year. And fourth quarter EPS, 72 versus 14 cents year over year. We are seeing now that stock a little bit, call it flat, a little bit higher, up about 0.8%.
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6: Well, U.S. job openings little changed in May. It suggests labor demand remains available, or stable, I should say, alongside a recent pickup in payroll growth. We're talking 7.59 million last month. That's what available positions ticked up to. It was slightly above the revised April level. That's according to BLS data that we got out earlier today.
7: So there's job openings. They're all waiting for robots, right? No answer. All right.
6: I don't have anything smart to say about that.
7: All of this matters because we do on Thursday, because of the 4th of July holiday, we get the monthly jobs report from the government. We continue to face, though, as a global society, we have this conversation over and over again, the question of how AI impacts how we work, who works, doing what jobs. I mean, TBD, I think it's safe to say.
6: Back with us in our Bloomberg Interactive Brokers studio, Kevin Maney, New York Times bestselling author. He's written many books, including The Transformation Principles and the New York Times bestseller, The Two-Second Advantage. He also wrote The Maverick and His Machine, Thomas Watson Sr., and The Making of IBM.
7: Got a new book coming out in October with a co-author, Lakhananth. It is called The Human-Machine Company. And we talked about this book and more just on Friday when we were at Uncharted out in Southampton. Good to have you back with us. We kind of wanted to continue the conversation.
8: Always happy to do that.
7: It does feel like the narrative certainly around the investment in the build continues to evolve. Do you feel like the conversation around AI and the impact on the labor market continues to evolve as well?
8: Well, yeah, definitely. And I, you know, the short-term numbers don't tell us anything, really, about what's going to eventually happen. I mean, you've heard this before, right? A lot of companies are just making big layoffs they would have made anyway and using AI as an excuse. So, and I don't believe any intelligent company is laying off thousands of people in anticipation of hoping that AI is going to be able to do what they do.
7: That's a risk on their part if they
8: were,
7: right?
8: Oh, it'd be a huge risk. It'd be crazy. So that's not what's happening. And look, you know, AI makes it possible, you know, especially like, think about what's happened with Claude Code, right? That AI is now making it possible for almost anyone to build software. Mm-hmm. In the same way that a generation ago, things like YouTube and digital cameras and everything made it possible for almost anyone to be a video creator. Before that, you had to be in a TV studio or whatever to do something like that, right? Yeah. And so it's also opening up incredible new ways for people to create new jobs or create new companies, build products that they never could build before. Amateurs, you know, essentially software amateurs can now be, you know, build a business, build software that actually does something for people. So there's going to be this whole cycle, very complex cycle that's going to happen. And making a prediction based on a latest layoff report or jobs report is just, you know, too short-sighted.
6: I mean, you understand how businesses shift. You have a Substack that you're reaching directly to consumers. I mean, a decade ago, that would kind of have thought unthinkable, but people build huge businesses based on Substack, and you have many independent journalists and reporters and writers going and doing that. You mentioned using some of these toys to vibe code and, like, you know, Claude Code or Codex from OpenAI. Have you done any of that?
8: Yeah, well, I've played with it just as a out of curiosity.
6: Yeah.
8: But so I run a very small strategic advisory firm, and we're in the process of actually building an AI version of what we do that we could never have done 5 years ago. And ultimately, if this ends up working out, all sorts of companies, smaller companies that maybe could never have afforded or had the time to engage us as people, will be able to get what they, a version of what we do that's going to be pretty decent at a far lower cost, right? So it's not putting us out of work. It's creating a new product that many more people can use.
6: What's the difference, at least if this works out, what you're envisioning, what's the difference between what that offers versus what you as a human being would be able to offer if they had the time and the money to pay for it?
8: So that's the really interesting question, right? So we can create an AI version that does a sort of lower level version of what it's never going to.
7: Yeah.
8: And again, this is part of that sort of human machine thing, right? It can't possibly replace the judgment and the creativity that we would have as individuals in a room with some leaders of a company. But it can take people through a series of processes, because that's what AI can do, that will help them get to an outcome that, let's say, maybe it's 50% of what they could get from us in person, but at a far lower cost and without us having to travel somewhere and spend the time, you know, and all of that. So, look, this is happening across all sorts of professions. We hear a lot about legal tech AI, right? That's essentially taking away the work that maybe a young lawyer would do, and, you know, researching cases and all that. But it's also changing the whole economics of the law profession. And, like, for instance, you know, how many times do things occur in your lives where you might want to consult a lawyer if it was really inexpensive and easy to do, but you don't because it's expensive and it's hard to do. So if AI allows, say, junior lawyers to start a new kind of law firm that allows them to maybe charge, maybe it becomes a subscription service to a legal, and you can call every time you have a new lease you want to have somebody look at, or an NDA somebody wants you to sign. Now you can have a lawyer look at it. Mm-hmm. You use the legal process much more because it becomes more affordable and democratic.
7: So the recent post that you'd wrote about why AI will kill your job so you can make a better one, we need to think more positively about the opportunities that are opened up as a result of AI.
8: And that's what I think it's talked about too little.
7: Okay.
8: And exactly what I was saying is, it just, you know, there was one actually a partner at Andreessen Horowitz wrote, I thought, a really good blog post about it, where he called it the YouTubification of software, doing for software creation what you know YouTube did for like video creation, and it opened it. Look, there's something like 27 million people in the U.S. alone who classify themselves as content creators, a job that would have been impossible to have 10 years ago or 15 years ago. And so 10 years from now, there's going to be millions of people who are software and, you know, creators who never could have been that before.
7: How does education have to adapt? Do we have to be thinking seriously about that? I know we've had some conversations about, I think we maybe talked about this with you on Friday, like, you know, liberal arts education becomes important again, because you have to learn how to really be articulate, ask the right questions, because that's so how you get the power out of these large language models, right?
8: Oh, absolutely. You know, it's funny. I wrote, I was at Newsweek at the time, and maybe a dozen years ago, I wrote a column for Newsweek saying that don't teach your kids to code because it's going to go away. And I actually got lambasted.
6: That's really funny industry. Because that was the time period where everyone was like, you must learn.
8: That's
6: to
8: exactly
6: code.
8: What
6: and they
8: happening.
6: Were telling journalists too to learn how to
8: yep,
6: code.
8: There was, you know, like companies like Facebook were pushing hard, like, you yeah. know, you teach your kids to code.
7: Yeah.
8: And I actually wrote this piece that said, like, that's going to go away. And people in the industry lambasted me for it. But that's exactly what's happened. So these things that are about using a tool are going to go away, but that lets you be, you know, a different kind of creator and thinker and contributor. But you need to have that ability to ask the right questions, mm-hmm. to think creatively, connect the dots among things. So liberal arts education is, you know, I mean, companies are scooping up PhDs, not because those PhDs are brilliant at some particular thing. They're scooping them up because PhDs are brilliant at identifying a problem and creating a way to solve it. And that's what's really going to be valuable.
7: So it's thinking, how they think, right?
8: Yeah,
7: and figure things out.
6: So the worst case scenario that some have outlined, apart from, you know, the machines learning how to become better machines and then just killing us all. The Terminator.
7: I keep telling you, yoga, lighten up a little bit, buddy. Just come on.
6: Yeah, I think that's probably wise advice.
7: Or mushrooms. I don't know. Yeah, something.
6: There's that side of things. The second worst case scenario is mass unemployment and the fact that the concern that many people have, including the Amadeus at Anthropic, that we could see a lot of professions actually lose their job and unemployment go up before we do see some sort of recovery. Is that, in your view, unlikely? Because you think it's going to be a very slow process of adoption?
8: I believe it is going to be a slow process of adoption. There's a wonderful paper that these Princeton professors wrote called AI as Normal Technology, which lays out the case for why it's going to take a long time for AI to truly have the impact it's going to have on the way businesses work because, well, AI is changing so quickly, human beings still don't. And organizations are made up of human beings, and it takes a while for change to actually get implemented and adopted. And so that will take a while. But there certainly will be overlaps where professions start to disappear and new things don't appear right away, and there's going to be people left behind. That always seems to happen. I often look to history, like to tell me more about what's going on. And one interesting example I wrote about in the past is what happened when gas pumps went to self-serve. And in the 1970s, this was an invention. So that's automation, right? That's automation. And hundreds of thousands of jobs of gas station attendants disappeared. But at the same time, all these other things kicked into place. Right? First of all, there's all the companies that were making these gas pumps and the software that ran them and everything. So those are new jobs. But also, gas station owners suddenly had profits they could put back into the business, and they started saying, what else can I do with this property? Well, I can open a convenience store on it. Then I have to hire clerks to be in the convenience store. And gas prices go down because you don't have to pay for that person, so people have more money in their pockets, and now they can buy an extra sandwich or a coffee or a whatever. So all these things.
7: ATMs, think about it. There's so many different things, right?
8: Right.
7: Or can I just say, on gas pumps, you can live in New Jersey.
6: I was just going to say,
8: except in New Jersey.
6: Yeah.
8: And what's the other? There's one other state, like Oregon or something, I think.
6: No, and you can now in Oregon.
8: You can now in Oregon.
7: Not New Jersey.
6: Don't try to grab the gas pump.
7: I know. I grew up in New Jersey. Like, we're so used to it. Kevin Maney, thank you so much. Really appreciate it. New York Times bestselling author. Check out his new book that's coming out in October, The Human Machine Company. We're back in just a moment.
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18: ABC News, I'm Michelle Franz, and the Supreme Court rejected President Trump's executive order to end birthright citizenship, reaffirming under the 14th Amendment, all people born in the U.S. are U.S. citizens. Here's ABC's Karen Travers.
19: This case was significant for President Trump. On his first day in office in his second term, he signed an executive order declaring a national emergency at the southern border and an end to birthright citizenship. Legal challenges followed. And in April 2026, President Trump became the first sitting American president to attend an oral argument at the Supreme Court when he went to hear this case before the justices.
18: President Trump now urging Congress to act. The labor market holding steady, according to May's monthly job openings and labor turnover survey. Businesses created 7.6 million positions in May, nearly identical to April. The NBA's LeBron James isn't hanging up his laces yet. ESPN confirming that James informed the Los Angeles Lakers he will continue with his career, but elsewhere. He didn't disclose if he chose a new team yet. This is ABC News.
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34: It's 4:40 on Wall Street. We do check markets all day long here at Bloomberg. I'm Charlie Pettit. We've got Nike shares down 2.7% now after hours. Nike did report better than expected results last quarter, but shares are slipping after hours on cautious commentary from executives. Earnings came in at 72 cents, far exceeding expectations. That was due to expected tariff-related refunds. Also, weakness at Nike's Converse brand persisted. Again, after hours, Nike right now now trading lower. It is down by almost 2.8%. It is on to the second half of 2026, the best quarter in 6 years for stocks. Ended on a positive note, an up day for the S&P 500 index, wrapping up the first half just below 7,500, higher by 59 points today, up 0.8%. The S&P now at 74.99. Dow at a record up 136, up 0.3%. NASDAQ up 1.5% today. The NASDAQ 100 index up 1.7%. But not all stocks were advancing. The Dow Transport Index fell by 0.8%. The VIX below 17, the 10-year 4.45%, with the 2-year 4.16%. Gold, $4,011 the ounce, down 0.1%. West Texas Intermediate crude just above 70 a barrel, down 1% today. Barrel of Brent below 73.72.92. Brent crude down 0.3%. Bitcoin with a $58,000 handle now, down 2.6%. So the best quarter in 6 years, again, ended on a positive note with an update today. Eric Weiner is Bloomberg's senior editor for Equities Americas. He talked about the quarter right here on Bloomberg Business Week Daily.
0: We are in the midst of a what you'd have to call sort of a bullish rotation in the sense that they were selling out of the big cap stocks and going right after the beneficiaries of AI.
34: Bloomberg's Eric Weiner. And again, the stocks today surged 3.9%. Recapping, S&P higher by 58, wrapping up the quarter, wrapping up the first half, a gain today of just about 0.8%. 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I'm Charlie Pellett. Carol and Tim, that's a Bloomberg Business Flash.
1: Hey, thanks for that update, Charlie. Do you appreciate it? Well, it is today's big take. It's one of the most read stories on the Bloomberg Terminal. It's about how the 250-year-old American dream is fading for dreamers overseas.
2: Yeah, the team behind it writing that for decades, the United States has been the world's premier destination for talent. You know that. We talk about this a lot here at Bloomberg. With its prestigious universities, plentiful jobs, and promise of social mobility, the country, the United States, has served as a beacon for immigrants in search of opportunity. Again, I feel like we're saying this a lot. What was is now changing, because it certainly is on this situation.
1: Georgia Hall is a Bloomberg News FX and rates reporter. She joins us from London. Francesca Maglioni is a Bloomberg News California reporter. She joins us from Miami. It's good to have you both with us. This is a really important piece. It's a huge piece. Everybody should check it out on the terminal and at Bloomberg.com. You and the team interviewed more than 50 immigrants on why they came to the U.S., how their experience has evolved, and whether, if given the chance, they would make the same decision today. Francesca, I want to start with you. How would you summarize what some of those 50 sources told you?
3: Yeah, so like you said, Georgia and I talked to over 50 people. A lot of them talked about the feeling of having lived in the U.S. for a long time, but never feeling fully permanent in the U.S. or that they could really call it their home. This a lot of the times was due to very long green card backlogs, sometimes over 100 years long. Other people mentioned the softer entry-level job market makes it harder to justify the sacrifices that come with moving to a whole new country. And other people talked about the Trump administration and how they felt like the dialogue towards immigrants has changed in the last couple of years.
2: Yeah, I mean, Georgia, come on in on this. I mean, go back. I like to always take a step back to remind everybody what the situation used to be was for a very, very long time, and the opportunities that folks coming into this country thought about and why they wanted to be in the United States.
4: Hi, yes, thank you so much for having us on. I would say that there used to be a pretty typical path, especially if one was a highly educated or highly skilled immigrant. You would perhaps come to the U.S. for university, try and get a job. Perhaps you'd get a job in tech or in STEM, and then you'd get an H-1B visa. And then from that visa, potentially, that might turn into a green card. And it was a route that had been charted sort of since the 1990s with the tech boom and this push to draw in a lot of highly skilled foreign-born workers. And then with the changing around the requirements for student visas and also with the H-1B visa back in September, October, which has gone through a lot of back and forth since. That has really disrupted the whole process and left people in limbo, uncertain whether their job will sponsor them, whether there are even jobs that, you know, sponsorship is an opportunity for them going forward. A lot of people had employers even saying, sorry, we can no longer sponsor you, even though they promised they would.
1: You know what I find so notable about this is, I mean, and look, the sample size is sort of what we know and what we talk about every day, Francesca, but it's the leaders of some of the biggest mega cap tech companies that have driven so much of the gains in not just innovation, but in returns for investors. So people like Jensen Huang of NVIDIA, Satya Nadella of Microsoft, Sundar Pichai of Alphabet and Google, Elon Musk of Tesla. These are all people who were born outside of the United States. Some of them came as kids, some of them came later to pursue opportunities and they ultimately ended up at the top of these companies. Does the US, based on your reporting, miss out on those folks of the future?
3: Yeah, so for decades, the U.S. has been operating as the top destination. There's no question about it when you think about where top talent wants to go. And yeah, the U.S. is risking maybe having people wonder, should I go somewhere else? Should I look at other countries when they're deciding where they want to move? So obviously, we don't know that yet. The U.S. is obviously still the first place that people think about. But what we saw in our reporting is that now more people than before are asking themselves that question.
2: You know, what's interesting, too, and Georgia, come on back in here. I just go back to the inauguration, President Trump's inauguration second time around, and who was so prominent, certainly at the Capitol, and were also there, you know, at festivities. We've seen them also in the Oval Office. And I think about all the big tech CEOs, right, that they, you know, want these workers to be able to come in. What are we hearing around the immigration politics and political environment, once again putting pressure perhaps on the administration to be able to bring these workers in?
4: Yeah, I mean, I think this is a really important point, because I know a lot of those tech CEOs have come out in the public eye, even saying we need the H-1B visa, we need these engineers, we need this to continue pushing forward innovation and making sure that America, the USA, is still at the forefront of all technological evolution. And it's quite stark seeing how this discourse has played out on X, as, you know, people are thinking through what does this mean for their workers? What is the workforce composition going to look like? And it's tough when there are such specific requirements and such levels of education that people need. And those top tech CEOs know that they need that talent in order to keep on progressing.
1: So then who, Georgia, are the beneficiaries of this policy, if not the United States?
4: Well, I mean, there have been calls by senior levels of the ambassador of Germany to pull in some of the tech talent. The Canada has said they're going to try and lure in some of this top talent. The UK has a high performing visa, maybe even China, or maybe, you know, a lot of the H-1B visa holders, almost 70% are Indian. And so perhaps there is a motivation to stay in India and work for some of the tech companies out there.
2: What I want to just ask you about, and just got about 30 seconds here, and Francesca, maybe you can answer this. In the story, it says by 2023, there were an estimated 1.8 million people waiting in employment-based queues to get these H-1B visas. 2023, this was pre-President Trump. So this has been a bit of an issue for a while, just quickly.
3: Yeah, this has been an issue for a while, and what's been happening is as more and more people want to come to the U.S., the green card backlogs have been getting longer and longer. And so that has added to the uncertainty of people even considering, will the U.S. want to have me? Will I be able to stay for as long as I want to in the country? And so this is just a pileup of all of those backlogs that have been building up for years and years.
2: All right. So just so that, yeah, there's a political aspect, but it sounds like it's been happening under different administrations, be it both Republicans and Democrats. All right, team, thank you so much. Georgia Hall, Bloomberg News FX and Rates reporter. Francesca Maglione, Bloomberg News California reporter. Great story. Check it out. It is on the Bloomberg terminal. It is the Bloomberg Big Take.
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2: Matt Friend, the company's outgoing chief financial officer, said the company's efforts to sell its products for full price remain challenged.
20: Yes.
2: That's a bit
20: and
2: of a bummer.
20: That
2: huh?
20: says a lot. And yeah. they had a lot of controversy. Mm-hmm. They had like a Boston Marathon ad that got pulled, then some of the World Cup inventory is being hard to sell, and getting that comment as well that full price items are hard to sell. You know, there are a lot of pressures, a lot of controversies.
1: Those Team USA jerseys are moving quickly, though. And those are Nike.
20: I guess so.
1: Poonam Goyal of Bloomberg Intelligence saying on Bloomberg Intelligence earlier today, well, talking about the China story ahead of these earnings,
2: yeah.
1: but there are questions about it. Are they going to still have an investor day, given that there's a new CFO?
20: Oh, that's interesting.
1: The investor day. I don't know if they've announced anything yet. I didn't see it in the terminal yet.
2: I didn't see an announcement for that. Not yet. So stand by.
1: All okay. Right. This next, I'm obsessed with this story.
2: Which
1: and
2: one?
1: I think everybody who has a smartphone.
2: Oh,
1: is.
2: Yes.
1: There could be some competition.
20: There could be competition for Verizon Communications and AT&T. The stocks were down. Verizon VZ is the ticker, was down 3% today. AT&T, the ticker is T, is down 5% today. And it's coming off news from SpaceX. SpaceX held executive level talks about partnering on a consumer mobile phone offering. You know, SpaceX has been really disrupting a lot of like the wireless business. And I'm sure.
2: Wait. Elon disrupting.
20: He is disrupting.
2: Yeah, he shakes it all up, right?
20: Look at the stock price. So Charter, the largest home internet provider in the U.S., could run some of SpaceX phone traffic through its ground-based internet infrastructure. So the company already offers Starlink mobile service as a $10 month add-on on T-Mobile Inc. But then the thing is, I think SpaceX can go directly and offer it to consumers. So they don't need T-Mobile, they don't need AT&T, they don't need Verizon. And we can see that reflected in the stock price. Clearly, investors are pretty bullish on SpaceX and not so bullish on Verizon and AT&T.
2: I gotta tell you, this could be a game changer.
1: More competition, and also could mean that these companies are able to or are forced to charge less if there's another competitor.
2: Bring on the competition.
20: I
1: don't want to blow up Mike McKee's spot, but he was on this very cool vacation last week in a very rural part of this country where typically you wouldn't have any sort of cell phone service.
2: Yeah.
1: And one of the guys on his trip had brought, and I was like, oh, it must have been so nice to be unplugged and get away from it all. And somebody brought Starlink.
20: No more.
1: And they could all, and
2: it's,
1: look.
2: You can. It's portable.
1: Yeah. It's like somebody brought Starlink.
2: All right, can we do the reveal? Like, we were out in Southampton, and not great service, and our whole crew doing our broadcast did it via Starlink.
20: It is so good. Even on airplanes, like, you can see how much better is the Wi-Fi now compared to, like, 2 years ago. It's just crazy.
2: Game changer. Okay, time for one more.
20: Strategy. We've been talking a lot about Strategy. It had a great day yesterday, but it only lasted one day. Strategy shares fell more than 6% today. Analysts are cutting their price tag. We had both TD Cowen cut their price tag from 400 to 260. That's a pretty big cut. And then Canaccord Genuity cut their price tagged it from 160 to 130. Nevertheless, the company says that they may sell up to more than 1 billion of Bitcoin. And clearly, yesterday, that was enough relief for investors. But the direction of travel is not great.
2: Yeah.
20: The stock has been selling off for months. It's down about 40% year to date. And it's crypto winter. And it's a prolonged crypto winter.
2: It's a no-brainer, right?
1: Bitcoin is at its lowest levels since September of 2024.
2: Yeah.
1: That's before the market even thought that Trump would win a second term.
2: Right. The correlation, right, with the price of
1: Bitcoin. Down 53% from last October.
2: I get it. Good group of stocks. Thank you so much.
20: Thank you.
2: Denitsa Sekova? We're just going to keep doing this. She said you could say it a couple different ways.
20: It's perfect, guys.
2: I know, but you're just kind. Bloomberg News cross-asset reporter. She's a member of our family. Check out our Stock Movers podcast. 5-minute episodes, big winners, losers. 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Wrapped up the first half. Best quarter in 6 years for stocks. Ending on a positive note. We'll see what happens for the rest of the year. 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
0: Maggie Davis, anchor Prime, streaming weeknights on ABC News Live. Before closing out the current term, the Supreme Court issued decisions on remaining cases. In one of the biggest, justices blocked President Trump's executive order to end birthright citizenship. ABC News legal contributor James Sample says it reaffirms people born in the U.S. are U.S. citizens under the 14th Amendment.
11: This is a ruling that was an issue that was never a close question. Every single court that looked at this executive order said it was unconstitutional. Today's ruling is not just a victory for birthright citizenship, it's a victory for the principle that you cannot rewrite the 14th Amendment with the stroke of an executive pen.
0: In another closely watched case, the Supreme Court upheld a ban on trans athletes from playing in women and girls sports. Here's ABC's Devin Dwyer.
21: 29 states that have similar laws as West Virginia will continue to stand. And I will note that 21 states don't have bans on transgender athletes. Those are unaffected by this decision, but certainly a blow to that transgender community and student athletes on this last day of Pride Month.
0: Indirect talks to finalize a peace deal between the U.S. and Iran took place in Qatar today. U.S. delegates met with mediators, but not with Iranian officials. Following last week's back-to-back earthquakes in Venezuela, officials say the death toll has risen with nearly 2,000 confirmed deaths. ABC's James Longman is in Venezuela.
22: The devastation is near absolute. Either every building completely demolished or very badly damaged. Rescue crews are still picking through the rubble. There is hope here that maybe, possibly, survivors might be found. A real danger, though, of unstable buildings coming down on these ongoing rescue operations, but increasingly now, with more bodies being pulled out, this is a recovery operation.
0: ESPN confirms that LeBron James told the LA Lakers he will continue his career, but elsewhere where he lands is still undecided. You're listening to ABC News.
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0: I'm Lindsay Davis. 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
24: Republican Representative Thomas Kane Jr. of New Jersey returning to Capitol Hill today following a nearly four-month absence due to a medical issue. Kane, in remarks on the House floor, says he was diagnosed with depression.
25: The doctors recommended that I remain in the hospital to address my illness. They explained to me that this would be the fastest way to recovery. And to be honest, I was hesitant. I didn't think that I had time for it.
24: Kane missed more than 100 votes during his absence and is up for re-election. NASA forced to scrub the first-of-its-kind mission to rescue a satellite losing orbit at an alarming rate. The cancellation due to bad weather.
26: Even the launch of the Lynx satellite repair robot is unusual. Instead of being sent up vertically from a traditional launch pad, it's loaded into a rocket and dropped from the belly of what used to be an Air Canada passenger jet. Gonhee Lee heads the aerospace company behind Lynx.
27: Just a few months ago, this spacecraft was a conceptual drawing.
26: Now it's set for its first job, grabbing hold of the Swift Space Telescope and hoisting it higher into orbit before it falls into Earth's atmosphere and burns up. Jim Ryan, ABC News.
24: Uber and Waymo ending their partnership in Phoenix. Uber announced it's been collaborating with other companies to develop its own autonomous cars. Waymo will continue to operate in the city, offering robo-taxis through its own app. Michelle Franzen, ABC News.
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31: North Idaho weather.
3: Temperatures in the upper 60s with partly sunny skies this afternoon. Clouds roll in by tonight, those we drop down to 53. Mostly sunny tomorrow with low 70s, clear and 52 tomorrow night. Mid-70s and sunny for Thursday.
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8: From ABC News, I'm Michelle Franzen. Sweltering temperatures and humidity smothering much of the nation's midsection from Minneapolis to the Gulf Coast and moving to the east. Heat alerts will coincide with outdoor July 4th celebrations. The heat index in Houston expected to hit 105, and in New York City, Mayor Zoran Mamdani announcing that the city will open cooling centers. He also urged people to check on their neighbors.
9: With humidity, it will feel even hotter, with a heat index that could peak around 112 degrees. If the forecast holds, this could be the hottest 4th of July since 2010.
8: The Supreme Court issued major decisions today, including rejecting President Trump's efforts to rescind birthright citizenship that affirms babies born in the U.S. are U.S. citizens under the 14th Amendment. NBA great LeBron James is not hanging up his laces yet, but ESPN confirmed James is leaving the L.A. Lakers, who he's played for record 23 seasons for the NBA, but hasn't announced what team he'll play for next. This is ABC News.
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13: North Idaho weather.
14: Temperatures in the upper 60s with partly sunny skies this afternoon. Clouds roll in by tonight, though, as we drop down to 53. Mostly sunny tomorrow with low 70s, clear and 52 tomorrow night. Mid-70s and sunny for Thursday.
15: Todd is with us. Todd's in Topeka, Kansas. Hey, Todd, how are you?
16: Good, how are you?
15: Better than I deserve. What's up?
16: Well, so we agree that debt is probably not a good thing. What is your thoughts on programs that have interest-free, for tractors, cars, something like that? The manufacturer will have an interest-free program, and you can make, like in my case, it would be on a tractor, and they have all sorts of different programs that kind of fit what would work for you. But I like the thought of using other people's money for free.
15: Mm-hmm. Well, I don't know. I know the car manufacturing side of it. I don't know the tractor side of it, but I suspect it's similar. Okay. In the car world, the only way you get an interest-free loan on a brand new car, zero interest, is you pay sticker price, which I don't know why anyone would pay sticker price, because I'm going to buy a new car. I'm going to buy it for a lot less than sticker, like a lot less than sticker. And so the difference in what I would pay for it and what you would pay for it if you took the interest-free sticker price loan is called interest.
16: Yeah,
15: you know, sure. they got their money. They just didn't call it that, you know. And now, I suspect John Deere or Caterpillar or whoever is probably doing the same thing on the tractor side with combines or whatever else. With the, you know, those are huge ticket items, and I suspect they're there. Let me just tell you, there's no instance that you can loan someone money for free unless you're making up what would have been the interest somewhere else. Someone's paying interest on the borrowed money somewhere. And so it's built into something somewhere. In other words, or they're just taking a little less profit and calling it an interest-free loan, right? Because banks don't loan money interest-free. And so organizations don't lend money interest-free. And if they do, it means they're making the equivalent of interest somewhere else, or they're going to go out of business. Agreed?
16: Yes.
15: Yeah. There's no free lunch.
16: And normally, not normally. So I was going to pay cash mm-hmm. for this machine, mm-hmm. and the guy gave me the price. Mm-hmm. It was $89,000.
15: Okay.
16: And then I was reading something, and I saw that Kubota had interest-free program. So I called the dealer and the guy, the salesman, and asked him, and he said yes. So, and the price was still $89,000. Mm-hmm. And then he said there's all sorts of programs if you'd like to put down what you'd like to put down, whether it be a monthly, yearly payment, what have you. So that made me think.
15: Well, what I want then is a discount for cash. I don't. I don't like my $89,000 price. if I'm in your shoes. That's the way I would go at this. I'm not going to borrow the money, and the reason is they're going to make the money somewhere. And then, number one. Number two, as I've studied wealthy people, I've never met a single millionaire that said, you know, the way I became a millionaire was I parlayed all these nothing down 0% interest things on my Kubota, and that's how I became a millionaire. Never have I met a millionaire that said they did that. Millionaires just don't play with this stuff. But it's kind of a mind game that it's, you know, if you like math like you do and I do, to get into it. But George, have you run into this with the tractor world at all?
17: Not in the tractor world specifically, but the 0% game is everywhere now. And number one, you're right. The sticker price is going to be higher and there's no negotiating. So you're not going to get any cash discount. That's what you're trading off here. And number two, they're hoping and knowing most people won't pay it off in that 0% promotional period, which then triggers all of the interest. So he might be the exception of the rule because he has the cash, but it's still adding risk and he's still getting a worse deal by going for this. Yeah. And they get kickbacks. Anytime they work with a lender, they're getting a kickback.
15: Yeah. It doesn't occur to me to borrow money under any circumstances. So, because I've not found that to be how people become successful financially.
17: Yeah.
15: And so, you know, I've got a Kubota skid steer at my farm. It's one of my favorite toys. We put a bush hog on the front of it, and I go over there and bush hog and talk about therapy.
17: That's a great
15: hobby. It's kind of like pressure washing therapy. It's the same thing.
17: And it's better than
15: golf.
17: It
15: feels really good. I'm knocked down and cut up and chew up some stuff with that thing. And I never thought a thing about doing anything except paying cash for that when I bought it.
17: Yeah.
15: Just a toy.
17: Well, that's the other part of this we're not talking about, is this sort of slippery slope mentality of, well, I did the 0% over here. Why not do it on the furniture and on the appliance and on my personal car? Because I know I'm smart enough to pay it off. I have the cash.
15: It's a lot of calories to burn to keep up with all of it. And
17: I want him to test it. Call us back.
15: It won't cause you to be wealthy. The interest on $89,000 or whatever, that's what the price was.
17: Yeah. Yeah. My next question is, what do they cost used? Could you buy one slightly used at 70?
15: I think Todd can probably afford this. He's just doing mental gymnastics. I think he can buy
17: whatever
15: he wants.
17: But he doesn't want to part with his cash.
15: No, he was okay with it until the dealer said you can get 0%, and then he kind of started doing mental backflips.
17: I'd like to hang on to it at that point.
15: I kind of understand how you can get there, but no, I would not do it. I'm not going into debt. I don't do it. I would not tell you to do it. I've not met wealthy people that use this as a method of building wealth, and so while it sounds like I'm using other people's money for free, you're somewhere in there. Somebody's not. It doesn't work if you do. All right, Susan's with us in Portland, Oregon. Hi, Susan. How are you?
18: Hi, Dave. Thanks for taking my call.
15: Sure. What's up?
18: I'm a 62-year-old divorcee. I have zero debt. I don't own a home, but my car is paid for. And I'm living with my partner who does not charge me rent. I have approximately $1.5 million in retirement funds. And my question is, what is a good amount that I could take out monthly and still have enough to live on? Because my biggest fear is running out of money. And I live very frugally now. I live on $2,000 a month. I think I need just guidance in what's a safe amount.
15: Let's just do some basic math, okay?
18: Okay,
15: what's your $1.5 million invested in?
18: Traditional IRAs, Roth IRAs.
15: What's the investment? Good mutual funds? Growth stock mutual funds?
18: Yes.
15: Okay, so you think the portfolio is averaging what the market has averaged, around 11%, 12%?
18: Yes.
15: Okay. And so if your $1.5 is going up by, if it's going up by 12% a year, and you pulled off 8%, that means it would still go up by 4% a year. Does that make sense?
18: Yes.
15: And so 8% of $1.5 million is $120,000 a year.
18: Whoa.
15: $10,000 a month.
18: Yeah, I could do that.
15: I think you're okay.
17: You said you spend $2,000 a month?
18: Yeah.
17: Yeah, we're a ways away. You could upgrade your life.
15: So, and here's the idea. Here's the thing. If we make 12 and we pull off 8, we never touch the 1.5 and it grows by 4 a year, you never even touch the principal, much less run out of money.
18: Yeah, that's where I get hung up on, because I see it as a finite amount, and
15: It's not finite if you never touch it. It's perpetual.
17: If you cash it out and put it in a checking account, it'll become finite.
15: It's mathematically infinite if you don't touch it.
18: Okay. And what about the common 4% rule? It comes out that it would be about 60,000 gross.
15: Well, what about that common? What the hell? What common? What kind of common? I mean, why do we want to be common? I don't want to be common anything.
17: What's funny
15: you're
17: is
15: reading the internet.
17: The
15: dude,
17: guy who came up with that came out and said, that was way too conservative. It's probably more like 5.5 for me now.
15: Who knows what it is? If the inflation rate's 4 and you pull off 8 and you leave 4 in there, there's a common rule. Let's go with that common rule. I just made up a new common rule. Gee.

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0: Hey guys, George Camel here. Two things you should know about me. 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And Angel just checked both boxes. 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

0: 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Hi, Isaac. How are you?
1: I'm doing well. Thank you for taking my call, and forgive my nervousness.
0: It's okay. How can we help?
1: I am recently divorced, and while I know what I need to pay legally, according to the decree for alimony and child support, I don't know if it feels right morally, especially at its end in 2029.
0: Okay. You feel like you should pay more?
1: Yes.
0: Oh, okay.
1: The reason I say this, right now, alimony and child support together is $2,900 a month.
0: Mm-hmm.
1: But I am fearful that when it ends in October of 2029, then in this economy, she'll be left destitute or high and dry, and that I wouldn't be, does that make sense? I'm sorry.
0: Yeah, that's... unusually compassionate toward the ex. What do you make?
1: $106,000 a year, but just yesterday I accepted an offer for $120,000, which I'm excited about.
0: Very nice. Good for you. Good new chapter, clean chapter in your life. And $2,900 a month for 3 years, right?
1: Yes. It started partway through last year, but it's going to go until October 2029.
0: Okay. And how old is she, and what is her career?
1: I know that she was a manager for a mold company a while back, but I don't know if she's working at all right now. She's just focused on raising the kids and homeschooling them and things like that. She is 37. I'm 36.
0: How old are the kids?
1: The youngest is 2 years old, and the oldest is 6 years old.
0: Okay, so the $2,900 is going to be largely child support, isn't it?

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9: ABC News, I'm Michelle Franzen. In a 6-3 decision, the Supreme Court rejected President Trump's attempt to end birthright citizenship. ABC's Stephen Portnoy with details.
10: In upholding the citizenship rights of all children born in the U.S., except those born to ambassadors, Chief Justice John Roberts points to what the drafters of the 14th Amendment said about the promise of citizenship to every free-born person in this land. We keep that promise today, Roberts writes. Three of his fellow conservatives dissented, with Clarence Thomas expressing his view that neither the Constitution nor the law guarantee citizenship to people born in the U.S. if their parents aren't domiciled here.
9: In another case, justices upheld a lower court ban on trans athletes from playing on school teams for women and girls. In Venezuela, officials say the death toll has climbed again from the double earthquakes, now nearly 2,000 confirmed deaths. ESPN confirming NBA great LeBron James told LA Lakers he's continuing his career elsewhere. This is ABC News.
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5: North Idaho weather.
12: Partly sunny this afternoon with a high of 69. Mostly cloudy by tonight, though, as we drop down to 53. Mostly sunny tomorrow with temperatures in the low 70s. Clear in 52 tomorrow night, mid-70s and sunny for Thursday.
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2: From ABC News, I'm Dave Packer. Landmark rulings on the Supreme Court's final day of its term. In a 6-3 decision, the High Court striking down President Trump's order attempting to end birthright citizenship. Reaction from House Speaker Mike Johnson.
3: I'm very disappointed in that outcome. I think it subjects the country to serious challenges going forward, and we'll have to deal with it as a Congress.
2: In a separate ruling, the Supreme Court upheld state bans on transgender girls from participating in girls' and women's sports. And the Supreme Court erasing decades-old limits on how much political parties can spend in coordination with candidates for Congress and president. A dangerous heat wave could push temperatures to record highs this week across much of the country. ABC meteorologist Samara Theodore.
4: And the thing about it is very little relief is coming overnight. It's not just the heat. It's the wildfires as well. Breckenridge, Glen Rock, Cheyenne, Telluride, down to Winslow, Pueblo. We have a red flag warning in place.
2: Venezuela's fragile healthcare system being pushed to the limit after last week's powerful earthquakes and the number of rescues dropping dramatically. New Jersey Republican Representative Tom Kaine Jr. disclosed today that he was being treated for depression during his unexplained 4-month absence from the House.
5: The doctors recommended that I remain in the hospital to address my illness. They explained to me that this would be the fastest way to recovery.
2: What's going on with Taylor Swift and Travis Kelce? There is what seems to be wedding-related events being set up at New York's Madison Square Garden. ABC's Aaron Katursky on the timeline.
6: The first one is Thursday afternoon at about 6 p.m., and that's supposed to be for about 100 people. The following day, on Friday, beginning at 4 p.m., 4 in the afternoon at MSG, there's a cocktail hour and then a 12-hour party that's supposed to run until 4 a.m. Saturday morning. That one's for about 1,000 people.
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2: The U.S. Treasury is cracking down on the Jalisco New Generation Cartel with sanctions and a bank alert. It's the summer of funflation. Prices for concerts, theater, and sporting events are up 27% in the last 5 years. Financial educator and founder of Your Rich BFF, Vivian Tu, says it means some people are dipping into their savings.
12: When concerts, going out with your friends, going to a sporting event becomes more expensive, it also leads to people making poor financial choices, whether it's putting these charges on a credit card, buy now, pay latering, or even just foregoing saving and investing to have a good time for one night of fun.
2: To suggest looking for last-minute tickets or credit card deals. A harrowing incident for a North Carolina teen who survived a kidnapping attempt.
13: Police say 18-year-old Griffin Hare had stopped for gas in Charlotte when a woman got into his Mini Cooper and drove away, with Griffin still inside.
14: Ah, I'm scared!
13: Griffin's father says he was on the phone with his son and heard panic in his voice and a woman yelling in the background before the call suddenly dropped.
15: One of the scariest things that you can imagine happening, and it is our worst fears come to life.
13: Griffin then jumped from the car into traffic to escape. Officers then moving in, taking the woman, identified as 44-year-old Amanda Gillis, into custody.
2: ABC's Hannah Batah. 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
19: North Idaho weather.
20: We've got mostly cloudy skies in our forecast tonight as we drop down to 53. Should get back to mostly sunny by tomorrow, though, with low 70s, clear in 52 tomorrow night, mid-70s and sunshine for Thursday, cloudy in 54 Thursday night.
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7: ABC News, I'm Dave Packer. Landmark rulings on the Supreme Court's final day of its term in a 6-3 decision, the High Court striking down President Trump's order attempting to end birthright citizenship. For New York Congresswoman Grace Meng, this was a victory.
8: We are American. We belong here. And no wannabe king will ever take that away from us.
7: In a separate ruling, the Supreme Court upheld state bans on transgender girls from participating in girls and women's sports. And the Supreme Court today erased limits on how much political parties can spend in coordination with candidates for Congress and president. A dangerous heat wave could push temperatures to record highs this week across much of the country. More than 175 million Americans on alert for triple-digit temperatures. New Jersey Republican Representative Tom Kane Jr. disclosing today that he was being treated for depression during his unexplained 4-month absence from the House. This is ABC News.
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11: We've got mostly cloudy skies in our forecast tonight as we drop down to 53. Should get back to mostly sunny by tomorrow, though, with low 70s, clear and 52 tomorrow night, mid-70s and sunshine for Thursday. Cloudy and 54 Thursday night.
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